say the sale is irresponsible given the current housing crisis and the upcoming change in government. Kāinga Ora has previously stated that redeveloping the site is not financially viable, though it has been approached for further comment. And in sport, the New Zealand Breakers have edged the defending champion Sydney Kings

I thought we'd do just a little mini theme. And so we're going to be doing music from the 1960s today. So I've got music from all the way 1960 all the way through to the end, 1969, just to kind of hear a variety of the music of that decade. I was not alive in the 60s, but that doesn't mean that I don't love music from the 1960s. In fact, going through and making all the choices I made for today just really reminded me how wonderful music of this era is. We had a wonderful show last week. My niece was here visiting from America, and she was a guest host and had a wonderful time. And thanks to everybody who listened to that program and heard Tessa as her first gig as a guest radio host. Don't forget that we are always looking for new people to join us here at Radio Hawks Bay and have a radio show or a podcast. We will help you set up everything. We've got all the equipment you need. All you need to do is just bring yourself, and not even an idea. We can even help you with that. But bring yourself over or your group. We have two studios. They both can seat multiple people. We have multiple mics available so we can accommodate different sizes. You can even host somebody online or who's calling you on the phone. We can Bluetooth your phone in. We have some of our presenters who do that. We just had Bogdana, who does her show Growing Together, and she had an interview with somebody on the phone. So that's pretty exciting that we have various ways that we can get people involved with radio here at Radio Hawks Bay. 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All right. Our first song is by an American soul singer named Sam Cooke. It was released in May of 1962 and peaked at number 2 on Billboard's charts and number 13 on the Hot 100. It was written while he was on tour and originally offered to a fellow singer who turned it down and then given to Sam Cooke to record. Apparently, according to all the sources, they had a really fun time recording the song in the studio. Everybody was just having way too much fun. It was a big group in the studio. The producer assembled an 18-piece backing group composed of 6 violins, 2 violas, 2 cellos, a saxophone, and a 7-piece rhythm section with 2 percussionists, 2 basses, 2 guitars, and a piano. Phew. If you listen closely, you're going to hear a background voice doing the echo, and that is the similarly famous Lou Rawls. Here from 1962 by Sam Cooke is Bring It On Home to Me.

I'm such a sucker for that sound. I love that Marvin Gaye, Al Green, Sam Cooke, Otis Redding. I just love all those songs. And so that is one of my favorites. And a great way to start our hour here at DJ Stella with all 1960s music today. Our next song comes from 1965. And this song was recorded by the Supremes. In 1964 and 1965, the Supremes were super hot. They had 5 number ones in a row. They could not be stopped. And then they released the song Nothing But Heartaches, which failed to make it into the top 10. It actually went to number 11. This very much displeased Motown chief Berry Gordy, who sent out a message to the Motown offices that said, quote, "We will release nothing less than top 10 products on any artist. And because the Supremes' worldwide acceptance is greater than other artists, on them we will only release number one records." So the songwriters put their thinking caps on and got to writing some more songs and came up with this one, which is more complex than some of their other previous songs that they've done. But Diana Ross said in 1968 that this was one of her favorite songs to perform. Here from November 1965, and Diana Ross and the Supremes comes the beautiful I Hear a Symphony.

All right, everybody, that was from 1965. Here comes a song from 1966. We're just going to go forward 1 year, and we're going to hear a song by Velvet Underground and Nico. This song was added to the album. They had recorded all the songs, and then they thought, we need another one with some lead vocals by Nico that could be a single. It was written by Lou Reed and John Cale. After Andy Warhol, who was kind of the band's manager, suggested to them that they, why don't you just write a song about paranoia? So Lou Reed thought about it and came up with the lyrics, and he really liked the idea. It was a song that when they performed it live, Nico often did the lead vocals, but for the recording, and I can't find a reason why this is specifically, Lou Reed did the lead vocals, and Nico actually did the backing vocals on the song, interestingly enough. It unusually features an

instrument that you don't hear often called the celesta, which is a keyboard-operated percussion instrument that produces a delicate bell-like or ethereal sound. And you'll hear that in this song. Here from 1966 is Velvet Underground and Nico with Sunday Morning.

Well, that song just leaves us sort of slowly fading out with this lovely Sunday morning repeating lyric. And we're going to do something completely different with the next song. And we're going to open with us. We're going to start with a song that has an immediately recognizable opening. You will know it from the minute that you hear the very first sound. It's a really well-known song. It is an instrumental song. And it actually comes from a Eastern Mediterranean or Jewish Arabic Greek song that's been played at least since the 1920s, which then was a hit for an artist in 1946 and then became really popular in 1962 when Dick Dale and his orchestra decided to play it. It was a really well-known song at the time, and then it had a renaissance when it was featured in the movie Pulp Fiction. So if you don't know it by now, you're about to. Our next song is going to be Miserloo by Dick Dale and his Deltones.

I've been told I have pretty eclectic taste in music, and it is true. I like almost every genre of music. There's probably two I don't like. I won't tell you what they are, but just so that you don't dislike me if you really like them. But I just love music that takes you on an adventure, and that song is 2 minutes and 16 seconds of just crazy fun adventure. I totally understand why Quentin Tarantino used it in Pulp Fiction. It speaks for itself. It was written performed by Dick Dale. Dick Dale was a really popular and influential guitarist. Jimi Hendrix, Pete Townshend, Eddie Van Halen, Brian May, the Beach Boys, Jan and Dean, the Trashmen have all cited that they were influenced by his guitar playing and what he was able to do on a guitar. He worked with Leo Fender to develop some of the amps, including the first ever 100-watt guitar amplifier. He was somebody who pioneered the use of reverb effects. He just was all over the place, just creating different and unusual and lush and exciting sounds with a guitar. And had born Richard Anthony Mansour, but known as Dick Dale. Well, our next song is very different. Again, eclectic taste in music. And this song comes to us from 1966 by an English singer, soul, folk, R&B, just a really interesting singer, really interesting voice. She was born Mary Isabel Catherine Bernadette O'Brien in 1939. And this song that we're going to hear was actually originally an Italian song that she heard at the San Remo Festival in 1965. Called Loce Non Vivo Senza Te. I do not speak Italian, apologies. She didn't know the meaning of the lyrics because she didn't speak Italian, but it moved her to tears. And so she obtained an acetate recording of it and then thought about it, and decided, no, I'm doing it. She recorded it in the studio and didn't like what it sounded like, so she ended up going into the stairwell to record, did 47 takes in the stairwell, and she managed to get one that she liked. It was released on the 25th of March in 1966 in the UK. It was number one in the UK charts, number four in Billboard Hot 100 in the United States, and has been called a hauntingly plaintive, slow shuffling ode about an understanding gal with no intention of tying her boyfriend down to her. Here with You Don't Have to Say You Love Me is Dusty Springfield.

Our next song was the first number one for this artist and the first Grammy Award for this artist. It was released in 1965. I think it's our first 1960. No, we had the Supremes from 1965. It's our second 1965 song of the hour of our 1960s DJ Stella Hour. And this one was recorded in one take. They were on tour, this group and singer was on tour at the time. They had a little break. They went in to record this song. They did it in one take. But what you're going to hear is not the original recording, because they sped up the original recording just a little bit, which increased the tempo and raised the pitch by half of a step. There is an existence that you can find the original recording slightly lower and slightly slower, in which the famous lead singer yells out, "This is a hit," just before the drum and horn intro. So coming to you from 1965 and James Brown, we have got Papa's Got a Brand New Bag.

amazing that that was just in one take. What an amazing thing to think about. Our next song that we're going to be listening to comes to us from The Doors, and it's from 1967. According to The Doors drummer John Densmore, he and the guitarist Robbie Krieger were roommates, and they were visited one day by Jim Morrison, who just came to them and said, I'm feeling really depressed, and asked if they would take a walk in Laurel Canyon in the Hollywood Hills. So the three of them went out for a walk, and they were just sitting there, and according to John Densmore, Morrison turns and says,

has this idea for a song and says, I feel really good about this one. It came to me in a flash, sitting up here on the ridge looking over the city. John says his eyes were wild with excitement. He scribbled it down as fast as he could and said it felt great to be writing again. He looked down at the crumpled paper in his hand and sang the chorus in his haunting blues voice. Well, here is Jim Morris's haunting blues voice as the lead singer of The Doors with People Are Strange.

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I'm coming to you live from Studio One here at Radio Hawks Bay in Hastings, and I am bringing you 1 hour of music from the 1960s. We've heard some fantastic classic and some more unusual songs. The next one is by a classic, and it is a classic song that you probably know. I do like the story behind it. According to Jimi Hendrix's then-girlfriend, Kathy, he wrote these lyrics after an argument with her about her cooking him some lumpy mashed potatoes. He used the name Mary, which was her middle name. But in later interviews, Hendrix commented that the lyrics represent, quote, more than one person. Perhaps a little sour grapes after a relationship ending there. Either way, for whatever reason, I'm really glad that she cooked him those lumpy mashed potatoes, because this is a fantastic song. Here's Jimi Hendrix and The Wind Cries Mary.

In the cemetery of St. Peter's Parish Church in Woolton, Liverpool, England, there is a grave of a woman who passed away on October 10, 1939, at the age of 44. She was a local scullery maid and wife of Thomas Woods, born on August 29, 1895, and is buried with her grandfather and her aunt. In 1957, John Lennon and Paul McCartney first met at a church fete on the grounds of St. Peter's. McCartney originally named this song Miss Daisy Hawkins and maintained always that this name was a subconscious coincidence, but fans still frequently visit the headstone of Eleanor Rigby, which actually went up for sale, or at least the deed to be buried there went up for sale in 2017, and no one purchased it. So she is perhaps cursed to always be alone. Nobody attended her funeral, and nobody will lie by her side in her grave other than her family members. I don't believe the grave is still for sale at this date. From what I understand, the auction, they were hoping to get £2,000 and did not. Either way, we're glad that Eleanor Rigby was around. We're glad that Paul and John met on that fateful day, July 6, 1957. And we are especially glad that no matter how we came to it, we have this beautiful song by the Beatles, Eleanor Rigby.

That song is so beautiful, and it's so perfect, so crisp. Everything has a place. Obviously, what stands out are Paul's voice, but the thing that I hear more than anything else are the cellos, which were played by Derek Simpson and Norman Jones. I think it's really lovely to recognize some iconic musical background playing. We'll do so again in a few songs from now. The next song we have is by Sly and the Family Stone, an American band formed in San Francisco, and they formed in 1966 and were active until 1983. They were a really popular group at the time and very pivotal. They were one of the first groups to have a racially integrated mixed gender lineup, and they were kind of brought together by the lead guy, Sly Stone. But he also had his siblings Freddie Stone and Rose Stone in the band as well. So it was kind of an all-together group. This is their hit. It was their first number one hit, rather, and it is in 1968. It is a song that speaks that protests against prejudice of all kind. Notably, Sly and the Family Stone famously played at Woodstock on August 17th from 3:30 a.m. until 4:30 a.m., and they were sandwiched after the Grateful Dead, CCR, and Janis Joplin, and after them came The Who and Jefferson Airplane. There was a small interruption by Abbie Hoffman during The Who's set. Arguably, that was probably the best six-act lineup in the whole festival, worth staying up all night for. Here is Sly and the Family Stone with Everyday People.

And yes, Sly and the Family Stone did sing that song at Woodstock. It was number 4 on their list that night after M'lady sang a simple song, You Can Make It If You Try, and immediately followed by Dance to the Music. The next song, I was in a play a few, many years ago, 2020, somewhere in there. And it's called Henceforward. It's a really well-known play. And in it, there's a character who is only ever on video chat. The play was written before video chat was invented, back when people were hoping that someday we could look at people on a video and talk to them live in real time. And it's sort of supposed that this would one day be a thing. And so one of the characters in the play is only ever featured on screen. He calls in to the guy who's on stage. And we had to film some scenes because in one of those scenes, the actor

who plays that on video friend is in a bar and there's a bar fight. And I remember one of the characters specifically saying, I think it's in the script, says very loudly, "Ride my seesaw." And whenever I think of this song, I always think of Bill yelling really loudly, "Ride my seesaw." It is a 1968 early prog rock classic from the Moody Blues featuring plenty of Mellotron. Here they are with Ride My Seesaw.

A significant influence on music production, this next song is sometimes ranked among the all-time greatest songs in popular music and influenced many artists, most notably the Beach Boys' Brian Wilson, who wrote an answer song to it called Don't Worry Baby. Many others have replicated or tried to recreate the famous central drum phrase considered to be one of the most recognizable in pop music. It was produced by Phil Spector at his Wall of Sound style at the Gold Star Studios in Hollywood with the Wrecking Crew and marked the first time that they recorded with a full orchestra. Strangely, although it is by the Ronettes, Ronnie Spector, who was then known as Veronica Bennett and later became Phil Spector's wife, was the only Ronette that appears on the track because in 1968 she married Phil Spector. This song was recorded in 1964 when she was still Veronica Bennett. Be My Baby was released in August as their debut and became their biggest hit, reaching number 2 in the U.S. and Canada and number 4 in the U.K. Here

Leonard Lipton was an American author, filmmaker, lyricist, and inventor. He wrote books on independent filmmaking and was a pioneer in the field of projected three-dimensional imagery. He developed the 3D technology that is used in 3D theaters and used to show 3D films on more than 30,000 theater screens worldwide. He urged schools to be more accepting of eccentric people with different points of view because we are the people who make the difference. When he was 19 years old, he wrote a poem. It was adapted into the lyrics for this 1963 song, which he spent decades of his life assuring everybody was not about drugs. He said that it was just really kind of like Peter Pan. The lyrics were adapted by Peter Yarrow of Peter, Paul, and Mary to become this beautiful, melodic, absolutely fantastic harmony song, truly just about Jackie Paper embarking on an adventure in the fictional land of Hana Lee with his friend Puff the Magic Dragon.

Well, our last song was inspired by a poem, and our next song is inspired by no one else, no one other than the Queen Mother herself. Pete Townsend reportedly wrote this song on a train. He claimed in his memoir that he was inspired by the Queen Mother because he used to park outside of her house in Belgravia, and she had his 1935 Packard hearse towed off the street because she was offended by the sight of it during her daily drive, saying that it reminded her of her late husband's funeral. From October 1965, here's The Who with My Generation.

From the Queen Mother to an animated character, our last song for the hour of 1960s music comes from 1963 and was written by Henry Mancini with the saxophonist Plas Johnson in mind. He completed this song in two takes to applause from everyone in the studio. You know it. It's going to take us out. It's a great song. And thanks to this beautiful saxophonist for the notes. Here's Henry Mancini's Pink Panther theme.

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1: In Radio Hawke's Bay Community News, National Finance Spokesperson Nicola Willis says a new IMF report shows New Zealand's economic outlook improving, with growth forecast to rise to 2.6% next year. The IMF expects slower or flat growth in other major economies, including Australia, the UK and Japan. Willis says New Zealanders have faced tough conditions, but the report suggests the country is heading in the right direction. She argues that reversing current reforms or adding new taxes, as Labour proposes, would risk slowing progress. Treasury forecasts 220,000 new jobs over 4 years and unemployment falling to 4.3%. And Earth Sciences New Zealand says the Pacific faces a higher chance of cyclone activity this season, with 7 to 11 named cyclones expected. The greatest risk sits east of the international dateline, though New Zealand's risk remains normal. Experts warn at least four cyclones could reach Category 3 or higher. The cyclone season runs from November 1 through till April 2027. And Labour has released a new economic plan focused on boosting growth, supporting small businesses and backing Kiwi companies through its Elevate investment program. Finance spokesperson Barbara Edmonds says too many people are struggling with rising costs and slow wage growth and argues National has not delivered on its promises. Labour's plans include faster payments for small suppliers, higher GST thresholds, support for apprentices and redirecting up to $50 million a year into Elevate. The party also proposes a targeted capital gains tax on investment property, with revenue going to healthcare, and aims to return the books to surplus by 2028-29. Labour says the plan will help businesses invest, get people back into work and support future growth. And 10 housing and social service organisations are urging Kāinga Ora to stop the sale of 36 empty state homes in Wellington Strathmore. The agency has set a deadline sale of October 21 for the Nuku Street properties, just weeks before the election. Critics, including Wellington City Mission and Renters United, say the sale is irresponsible given the current housing crisis and the upcoming change in government. Kāinga Ora has previously stated that redeveloping the site is not financially viable, though it has been approached for further comment. And in sport, the New Zealand Breakers have edged the defending champion Sydney Kings 102-101 in Canberra. The tight win gives the Breakers five more points in the Ignite Cup, pushing them clear at the top with 12 out of a possible 14 points from their first two games in defence of the in-season competition.
2: This is the weather for Thursday, 15th of October, 2026. Today will be mostly cloudy with rain developing in the afternoon, clearing in the evening. Northerlies turning southerly this evening, a high of 21 and a low of 7. Tomorrow on Friday, we can expect a few showers, widespread and heavier in the morning and afternoon. Westerlies turning southerly in the morning, a high of 12, a low of 5. On Saturday, look for a few showers, clearing to fine in the afternoon with southwesterlies, a high of 14 and a low of 5.
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much bigger, larger big band organized brass and reed sections. The swing rhythm, really, the name came from the rhythmic sort of swing feel where emphasis was placed on sort of the offbeat or weaker pulse. And that's sort of the origins, really, of it. And I've always enjoyed it, and I've got a show dedicated to swing today. Okay, well, we're going to sort of set it off today with an album that I picked up not so long ago, Songs from the Last Century, produced in 1999 by George Michael. He takes a range of standards from last century, and he just puts a swing take on them. Going to kick it off today with the first one, Roxanne, originally released by The Police in 1978. So here is George Michael's take on it in 1999, 21 years later, in a swing way.

I've got one more for you, four from him. He takes on this song. He considers this one really the most vocally taxing song he's ever attempted. He wanted to match the emotional weight of Pavarotti. Of course, Pavarotti was involved in this track, of course, with the U2 members and Brian Eno. The group at the time that they'd formed was a group called Passengers. So this one, of course, you're going to know it, Miss Sarajevo. And yes, just have a listen to George Michael's take on it.

George Michael there, taking that 1978 Police song all the way into Swing. Yeah, 1999 the album was released, Songs from the Last Century.

Always loved that line, surreal in her crown. Bono writing that line, of course, is describing a real-life beauty pageant organised by the Defiant Women during the siege of Sarajevo in the Bosnian War. George Michael taking on that classic here, Miss Sarajevo. I hope if you enjoyed those two from Michael, George Michael, I really did, and I think it's a great little album, so check it out if you are enjoying it. Songs from the Last Century, released in 1999. Yeah. Okay, well, moving on to this guy. Oh my gosh, didn't he do this song justice? Originally produced by Charles Aznavour in 1974, and of course a massive hit for the movie Notting Hill. Comes from an album called Songbook, and it's by Elvis Costello, and the song is She.

guess who will forget that final scene in Notting Hill? They were in the park, weren't they, on that bench seat? Yes, a great movie and a great song. Cristello there burst onto the scene, of course, in the late 70s. Really is an angry, sort of cynical, sort of punk new wave pioneer. But who would have known that he could have been equally a new wave crooner as well? He's fantastic. Okay, well, this one, Brian Ferry, he takes on this Screamin' Jay Hawkins 1956 classic, I Put a Spell on You, and he does it in such a great way. Here he is.

Brian Ferry there, Roxy Music, putting a spell on you. The song was originally, of course, written and released by Screamin' Jay Hawkins, 1956, but Brian Ferry is the master, really, of reimagining other people's music, and he does it so brilliantly. That one, actually, a big hit for the dance floor and the dance scene, really, in throughout Europe. Yes, fantastic. Okay, and of course, released actually on his album Taxi in 1993. Okay, well, moving on to this one. Taking on a Dionne Warwick, Burt Bacharach song is a bit of an ask, but Gabrielle, she does it so well here. This one's called Walk On By. You're going to know it.

the UK soul queen there, Gabrielle. Getting all the timing right, really, on that one. It's quite a difficult one, quite complex song to cover, apparently. 1964, Dionne Warwick put it out, of course. And Gabrielle doing a wonderful version of it, normally with her distinct raspy sort of vocal tones, but she held it back there quite nicely, didn't she? Known for her eye patch that she wears on stage, yeah. Okay, well, moving to this wonderful young artist, Leanne Rimes, takes on a wonderful track released by Patsy Cline back in 61 and does a wonderful job with it. Here she is with the song Crazy.

The Teen Prodigy there, Leanne Rimes, releasing that in 1999, taking really sort of the symbolic passing of the torch from Patsy Cline. 61 that one came out, didn't it? Yes, fantastic. And really, the track was never actually meant to be a major radio single, but the standard country station started playing it just really due to high fan demand here. Okay, well, I've played a lot of this artist in the past, and in fact, I've dedicated an entire show to her because of my just love of her voice and of the way she conducts herself with songs. The late discovery, really, of Eva Cassidy. She lived and died, really, as an obscure local musician in the Washington, D.C. area. Her immense global fame only really happened posthumously, really, when a British radio DJ discovered her music years later. Here she is, Eva Cassidy. Live at the Blues Alley, actually, in 1996, with Hallelujah, I Love Him So.

Eva Cassidy there. The track recorded completely live in a small jazz club called Blues Alley, financed entirely actually by her own savings. Yes, gosh, we lost someone very, very special there, didn't we? Okay, well, onto this wonderful busking bohemian she's referred to as. Madeleine Perrot spent her formative teenage years really busking on the streets of Paris with jazz musicians, which sort of gave her that really authentic, vintage, sort of unpolished musical edge. Here she is. With Don't Cry, Baby.

You're listening to All Time Awesome Forgotten Tracks. We've dipped into a bit of swing today, and that was Madeleine Perrot taking on really the 1943 classic from Erskine Hawkins, covered again in 1961 by Etta James. Madeleine Perrot there, yes, fantastic. Coming to you off her breakthrough 2004 album, really. Okay, well, Some Kind of Wonderful. Here is Joss Stone taking on the Soul Brothers 6 of 67 song. Yeah, and she does a great job of it. Originally actually released when she was only 15.

I think we need to change that gender from he to she. She's some kind of wonderful. And she, Joss Stone there, the White Soul sensation, 15 years old, really unbelievably sort of mature sound there from somebody so young. Comes from rural Devon, England, but recorded that track in Miami alongside legendary soul musicians who originally played with artists like Casey and the Sunshine Band. And interestingly, to get the authentic retro sound they wanted for that one, Stone's producers forced the band to use entirely vintage 1960s microphones and analog tape machines. There you go. A one take too. That was a one take. Yeah. Okay. Well, this next artist is absolutely fantastic. I've loved her for a long, long time. This one comes off her Piece by Piece album, 2005. Katie Melua. She takes on the William Gillespie 1941 song, Blues in the Night.

Oh, the sultry Katie Malua there, shedding her usual sort of polite folk pop persona and heading into the blues. Born in Georgia, Eastern Europe there, and raised in Belfast, Malua really became UK's best-selling female artist over the mid-2000s with her sort of distinct blend of jazz and folk. Of course, mentored by the famous Mike Batt, who pushed Malua to explore dark theatrical mid-century blues standards like that one, and William Gillespie, 1941. Fantastic stuff, yeah. Going to head back to George Michael now, and this one, Brother, Can You Spare a Dime?

the great Depression era song, really, highlighting sort of homelessness and wealth disparity. George Michael taking it on in the late 90s there, 1999 that was released, the Bing Crosby, Rudy Valley song of 1932 it was, yes. George Michael was sort of realising or sort of reminding us perhaps that at that stage things really hadn't changed much. Yeah, I wonder, have they changed yet? Okay, well, moving on to our final track of the day by Peter Cincotti. Here he is taking on the W.C. Handy 1914 song, St. Louis Blues. Cincotti was a sort of a true jazz piano prodigy, really, playing the legendary New York clubs at the age of 12 and hitting number one on the Billboard jazz charts at just the age of 19. Often compared to Harry Connick Jr., yes, he does this amazing track here. Produces it actually with the legendary music veteran Phil Ramone. Cincotti really has sort of heavily marketed, really, as the next Harry Connick Jr. And a virtuoso pianist. Here he is taking on that wonderful one, W.C. Handy song, St. Louis Blues. That's me for today, guys. All-time awesome forgotten track, signing out for our little swing session today. I hope you've enjoyed it. I'll catch you here next week. And if you want to catch this show again, please just head over to radiohawkesbay.org.nz. And you can just hit the explore button and the programs button, and you'll find us there right at the top of the A section. All time awesome forgotten tracks, yes. Hope I see you here next week. Bye now.

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1: In Radio Hawke's Bay Community News, National Finance spokesperson Nicola Willis says a new IMF report shows New Zealand's economic outlook improving, with growth forecast to rise to 2.6% next year. The IMF expects slower or flat growth in other major economies, including Australia, the UK and Japan. Willis says New Zealanders have faced tough conditions, but the report suggests the country is heading in the right direction. She argues that reversing current reforms or adding new taxes, as Labour proposes, would risk slowing progress. Treasury forecasts 220,000 new jobs over 4 years and unemployment falling to 4.3%. And Earth Sciences New Zealand says the Pacific faces a higher chance of cyclone activity this season, with 7 to 11 named cyclones expected. The greatest risk sits east of the international dateline, though New Zealand's risk remains normal. Experts warn at least four cyclones could reach Category 3 or higher. The cyclone season runs from November 1 through till April 2027. And Labour has released a new economic plan focused on boosting growth, supporting small businesses and backing Kiwi companies through its Elevate investment program. Finance spokesperson Barbara Edmonds says too many people are struggling with rising costs and slow wage growth and argues National has not delivered on its promises. Labour's plans include faster payments for small suppliers, higher GST thresholds, support for apprentices and redirecting up to $50 million a year into Elevate. The party also proposes a targeted capital gains tax on investment property, with revenue going to healthcare, and aims to return the books to surplus by 2028-29. Labour says the plan will help businesses invest, get people back into work and support future growth. And 10 housing and social service organisations are urging Kāinga Ora to stop the sale of 36 empty state homes in Wellington Strathmore. The agency has set a deadline sale of October 21 for the Nuku Street properties, just weeks before the election. Critics, including Wellington City Mission and Renters United, say the sale is irresponsible given the current housing crisis and the upcoming change in government. Kāinga Ora has previously stated that redeveloping the site is not financially viable, though it has been approached for further comment. And in sport, the New Zealand Breakers have edged the defending champion Sydney Kings 102-101 in Canberra. The tight win gives the Breakers five more points in the Ignite Cup, pushing them clear at the top with 12 out of a possible 14 points from their first two games in defence of the in-season competition.
2: This is the weather for Thursday, 15th of October, 2026. Today will be mostly cloudy with rain developing in the afternoon, clearing in the evening. Northerlies turning southerly this evening, a high of 21 and a low of 7. Tomorrow on Friday, we can expect a few showers, widespread and heavier in the morning and afternoon. Westerlies turning southerly in the morning, a high of 12, a low of 5. On Saturday, look for a few showers, clearing to fine in the afternoon with southwesterlies, a high of 14 and a low of 5.
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0: Kia ora, I'm David Brown Carr.
1: And I'm Sandra Brown Carr. And we'll be presenting a special program about the Week of Prayer for World Peace.
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month, we're off for a quick trip to India, home to over 1.5 billion people of many different faiths, where we'll visit the spectacular Lotus Temple with Winnie Ponga, then it's back to Aotearoa to anticipate this year's Week of Prayer for World Peace. 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
1: In Radio Hawke's Bay Community News, National Finance spokesperson Nicola Willis says a new IMF report shows New Zealand's economic outlook improving, with growth forecast to rise to 2.6% next year. The IMF expects slower or flat growth in other major economies, including Australia, the UK and Japan. Willis says New Zealanders have faced tough conditions, but the report suggests the country is heading in the right direction. She argues that reversing current reforms or adding new taxes as Labour proposes would risk slowing progress.

0: Ministry forecasts 220,000 new jobs over 4 years and unemployment falling to 4.3%. And Earth Sciences New Zealand says the Pacific faces a higher chance of cyclone activity this season, with 7 to 11 named cyclones expected. The greatest risk sits east of the international dateline, though New Zealand's risk remains normal. Experts warn at least four cyclones could reach Category 3 or higher. The cyclone season runs from November 1 through till April 2027. And Labor has released a new economic plan focused on boosting growth, supporting small businesses and backing Kiwi companies through its Elevate investment program. Finance spokesperson Barbara Edmonds says too many people are struggling with rising costs and slow wage growth and argues National has not delivered on its promises. Labor's plans include faster payments for small suppliers, higher GST thresholds, support for apprentices and redirecting up to $50 million a year into Elevate. The party also proposes a targeted capital gains tax on investment property, with revenue going to healthcare, and aims to return the books to surplus by 2028-29. Labor says the plan will help businesses invest, get people back into work, and support future growth. And 10 housing and social service organisations are urging Kāinga Ora to stop the sale of 36 empty state homes in Wellington Strathmore. The agency has set a deadline sale of October 21 for the Nuku Street properties, just weeks before the election. Critics, including Wellington City Mission and Renters United, say the sale is irresponsible given the current housing crisis and the upcoming change in government. Kāinga Ora has previously stated that redeveloping the site is not financially viable, though it has been approached for further comment. And in sport, the New Zealand Breakers have edged the defending champion Sydney Kings 102-101 in Canberra. The tight win gives the Breakers 5 more points in the Ignite Cup, pushing them clear at the top with 12 out of a possible 14 points from their first 2 games in defence of the in-season competition.
1: Overnight on Thursday, 15th of October, it will be clear with northerlies, a low of 7. On Friday, the 16th of October, expect a few showers, widespread and heavier in the morning and afternoon. Westerlies turning southerly in the morning, a high of 12 and a low of 5. On Saturday, the 17th of October, a few showers clearing to fine in the afternoon. Southwesterlies, a high of 14 and a low of 5.
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5: 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Welcome, dear listeners. You are listening to the program called Double Dutch. My name is Willem, and I will be your host for the next 50 minutes. Double Dutch is spoken in Dutch, and we will be listening to Dutch artists, whether it is music or cabaret. We are about a month away from our elections. I have approached all the candidates within the Napier and Hastings, that's Tuki Tuki district, to drop off their core flute signs at Sustainable Hawke's Bay at Stony Cross Street. When the election is over, of course, otherwise it's a little bit silly. This will hopefully prevent a few tons of plastic going to landfill. Plastics are made from oil. The more plastic we recycle, the less oil we use. Are we at all for that? And now we're going over into my own language, and that is Dutch. Or, as we say it, Nederlands. Ja, goedendag luisteraars. Waar gaan we vandaag naar luisteren? 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Oké, laten we maar gelijk beginnen.

My second song is this thing by The Dudes. The Dudes were a New Zealand rock band born in 1970.

My favorite song is Computer Games, sung by Mystix. Mystix is a New Zealand rock band formed in 1978.

My fourth song is I Got You, sung by Spleens. Spleens were a Newton rock band born in 1972.

my fifth song is Catching the Beat, sung by the Swingers. The Swingers were a nation rock band from 1979.

My sixth song is For Every Tuesday Morning, sung by the Mockers. Mockers were an Eastern rock, pop rock band formed in 1979.

My last song is Selena, sing by Kakarot Ralph. Kakarot Ralph were a New Zealand pop rock band formed in 1982. Thanks for listening to my show and have a nice night.

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3: We came together today to talk about how communities gather in times of need. When we scheduled this episode, we couldn't have anticipated the severe weather events that would affect so many of us across the country, tragically resulting in the loss of 6 lives at Moau. Our thoughts are with the families and whānau of those whose lives were taken. We want to acknowledge and thank the rescue teams, first responders, and community whose courage, care, and commitment in such heartbreaking circumstances will not be forgotten. We will continue to support one another, driven by our shared humanity, to be compassionate and caring. Thank you for listening today. Welcome to Volunteering Vibes, Volunteering Hawke's Bay's podcast. Our country has had its fair share of events, and they've got us thinking about how vulnerable we might be. How ready are we to handle what happens to us and our neighbours? How will we take care of ourselves and one another when something does happen? There are many people in our communities who are already planning, acting and preparing for these kinds of circumstances. And today we're joined by Harris Dowson, Community Resilience Advisor at Napier City Council. Hi, Harris, welcome.
4: Kia ora, thank you for having me.
3: Yeah, you're very welcome. So for those of us that don't know about the work of you and your team, can you just tell us what happens?
4: Sure. Yes, I work for the community resilience team at the Napier City Council, which used to be the community engagement team. But obviously with the history and the Hawke's Bay, the focus, understandably, and not just the Hawke's Bay, has shifted towards resilience. So we're part of the wider community strategies team, but our team hold 5 portfolios, which encompass positive ageing, youth, disability, multicultural, and the safer Napier portfolio, which encompasses all of our emergency services and within that civil defence. So my role is varied. I'm kind of the jack of all trades. Initially, I came in to cover some maternity leave and support within that space, but have been extended to help with the rollout of building resilience within the community, so community emergency hubs, which is a thing that I've done since their inception after the cyclone, when I worked with Hatahone St. John in a community-based role as well. So my goal basically is to support communities to be able to develop, stand up, and have their own community emergency hub, which is a model that helps people define their skill set within their own communities, where they can gather in an emergency, they can support each other with both resources and information and anything else you might need during that time when our emergency services are stretched.
3: Wow. And so how's that work going? How's that growing?
4: It's going really well. So, I mean, it's a regional model. Initially, the model was developed in the Wellington and Wairarapa region. And after the cyclone, obviously, you know, Te Mata o Māori was going, oh, wow, we need to be more prepared. And seeing the way communities connected in with one another during that time, we kind of realised that, oh, we need to stop getting in communities' ways. They're always going to want to help, so why don't we uplift them? And we looked around different places. I say we, it wasn't me, but the wider we, and landed on this model down in Wellington. And it's basically from post-cyclone been rolling out across all the councils in terms of different stages. So the rural areas, so Central Hawke's Bay and the rural areas of Hastings, are pretty much all well set because they were the more impacted people initially. Wairoa is going through their own process too. And then for us and for Napier, it's been a bit of a slower process. However,

0: coming along well now. The urban centres are obviously a bit more challenging. You know, they don't all have the town hall. They don't all have the, you know your neighbour sort of mentality that rural communities do.
1: Yes.
0: But it's been really positive. So the goal long term is that there'll be about 20 community emergency hubs across Napier. Everyone should be around a half an hour walk to one.
1: Mm-hmm.
0: Which is not a great metric, because half an hour for who? Mm. But it works out to be about 2.5 Ks. And the reason that we want that many is so that on any given emergency, obviously we think of weather events or earthquakes here in the Hawke's Bay, but there's plenty of other potential emergencies that you might want to stand one up, that if one can't stand up, another one can, and those communities can flow into it. But currently we've got 4 that are active, that are ready to stand up, and we have, I reckon, probably 10 more that are going through that process. And then the rest, we have identified venues and people who are keen. We're just starting that journey now. Mm-hmm. With the goal being halfway through this year, they'll all be at a point that they feel comfortable that if anything was to happen, they could stand up.
1: Right, they reckon they could help out in those circumstances. So when I first became aware of this work, obviously instantly you thought about emergency situations that occur, but you shed some light on the fact that those hubs can stand up in other circumstances. Can you tell us a little bit about that?
0: Yeah. The cool thing about community emergency hubs and the model is that they are community-led 100%. So the community, the way it usually works is that there are roles within the hub model. So you'll have your hub, you know, leader, you'll have your comms person, a person who, you know, coordinates needs and offers. So someone might come in and go, hey, I've got 3 extra beds. Mm. Someone might come in going, I've got nowhere to sleep, and they join those 2 dots together. There's about 8 roles, but I think in terms of the community-led aspect is that communities can decide when they want to stand up. There will be times, obviously, with those big weather events that it will be obvious, and there'll be other times where it won't be. There was an example given, I can't remember where it was specifically, because this model is in the Hawke's Bay, but it's quickly becoming a national model because of its effectiveness.
1: That makes sense.
0: Yeah. Trying to get consistent in terms of our response. But it was, a high school bus driving from one town to another for a rugby game. It broke down in the middle of nowhere near a small rural town. Mm-hmm. I think they had, you know, 40 people on the bus. It was like 6 o'clock on a Friday evening. It was raining. So the community went, oh, well, we'll stand up the hub because then we've got a space for them. You know, we know within our hub we can offer them tea and coffee and shelter. We can start, you know, we can support them with the logistics of how they're going to get this fixed, how they're going to get out of here, all that sort of stuff as well. So that was like the kind of a really good, and for them, a really good practice of how to stand it up, but in kind of quite a low stakes situation. But just knowing that it's kind of there and it's an asset to the community, know this is where we go when anything happens, whether it be large or small, that needs a bit of community collaboration. I really like it because I think that so much time and energy was spent after Cyclone Gabrielle within communities trying to establish that, you know, build the boat while they were sailing sort of thing. So it's trying to get into a position that it's like, cool, your community knows this is where they go, this is where their hub is, and then from there, that's where the extra information will come from.
1: And for me, as an incomer, as you can hear, it really fits with how Kiwis are.
0: Yeah. I think it's funny. I think I always just like the person who came up from Wellington and did the training for it initially, her whole thing was just like, people are going to help regardless. Mm. So like if we can just put some structure around it, then it will be more effective for everyone involved. And it will, you know, obviously release a lot of that strain on those services that are struggling in terms of those moments as well. Like I always think about, you know, the blokes that got in their little outboard and, you know, went up Esk Valley River to get people off the roofs up there. It's like, it's not going to be search and rescue that come, it'll be your neighbour down the road, you know. So it's
1: absolutely,
0: how do we better link people in together and amplify their kind of resilience, and it is a really good model.
1: So the people that take part in these hubs are volunteers?
0: Yeah. It's totally community-led. It's the kind of analogy that I try to think of it like is like teaching a kid to ride a bike. Like council and emergency services are there at the beginning. Usually we'll come in, we'll find a venue, we'll advertise and do a bit of a presentation about the details of the hubs. So we're kind of holding on to the bike as we're pushing it along, and then we kind of, we'll do a practice

0: So we'll set up a scenario. Half the people who have come along can volunteer as the actual roles, and then the other half play people coming in. We give them little kind of scenarios. It might be like, oh, I've lost my mum or whatever. It's a kid. What are you going to do in all those sort of situations? And then usually we try to kind of back off a bit and let them, kind of take control themselves. We've got a fund for each hub in terms of giving them resources and support, and there's some core stuff, but then there's a part of the fund that is decided by them, because some communities might need certain things when others go, oh no, we don't need a generator. You know, Bob's got one down the road, so that's fine. But yeah, ultimately it is community led and totally led by volunteers. But it's a really low impact volunteering in terms of really your biggest volunteering time, obviously, is in an emergency response when you need to stand it up. But a presentation initially is about an hour, probably after work or on a Saturday morning. A training is about an hour and a half on a Saturday morning. You might do that a couple of times, a few emails here and there. But really, we try to make it as low impact on people's busy lives as we can, just so that they know that it's there, they know what they're doing in that time, and it's, stitching time saves nine sort of thing.
1: Yeah, and that tunes into what volunteers tell us about what they appreciate in terms of knowing what the commitment is, what they'll be asked to do, where they'll be asked to do it, how long they might be asked to do it for, that makes people more inclined to step up, I think.
0: Yeah, and also as well, it's just understanding, how busy the world is now in terms of that sort of stuff too. And I think that it is hard, I think, to put yourself into those spaces, especially with everything we've been through and what the country's going through now, because it can be triggering or, challenging in those sort of ways as well. But we've got a really strong team of, people within the council and support from different emergency services around that whole process, so that you never feel alone, but you are in control of your own community. I remember there was an emergency management specialist within St. John that kind of said, pre and post cyclone, that the history was that we got into a point that emergency services and response was getting somewhat arrogant about being like, we know best. The reality is that we've learned a lot is that actually communities are always going to know the best about their own needs and what they need to do to be prepared. So it's that kind of,
1: and everything I've read post-cyclone has kind of said that, hasn't
0: exactly.
1: It said you've got communities there, people are involved, want to be involved, have the local knowledge.
0: And skill set too. Like, it's amazing when you start getting people in these spaces. Like, West Shore is one that's our most recent one that's like fully equipped and ready to go. And they've been amazing to deal with, because you get these people and they've got a really strong residents association, which makes it a lot easier trying to pull people in terms of those sort of things as well. But once you kind of start the journey, more people will be interested. It's a snowball rolling down a hill. But for them, it's amazing. You sit in a room and you go, okay, we've got a maintenance role here. And it's like, oh, well, I'm a builder. Oh, I'm an electrician. I'm a plumber. It's like, okay, cool. We have a maintenance team now.
1: That's that, yeah.
0: Yeah, and then it's like, oh, and this person, it's like, oh, yeah, actually, I'm from Canada and I've taught emergency response courses for my whole life and all that. So it's like, okay, amazing. So like, once you actually start peeling back the layers of your own community, you have a whole professional team there.
1: Enabling, not disabling.
0: Yeah, 100%. Yeah. And it's, I think it's just that shift of mindset, which is one of the, silver linings of the cyclone and other weather events, is that people are actually going, okay, how do we mobilise and support these people so that when it does come time to stand up, they're ready, they can act, and also help us at the council, because every community emergency hub has a radio that plugs into our emergency operations centre within the council too.
1: Okay.
0: So we can give information directly to them. They can become a point of, trusted knowledge for their community. But also if they're encountering any major things that we need to know about, they can feed that back to us as well.
1: Okay. Wow. So I wonder what volunteers tell you about, being part of this program. What do they tell you about what it's like on the inside?
0: That's a really good question. I think that I've heard different feedback from different communities, obviously. I think it's funny, like, having been doing this since the cyclone in different ways, when I was in St. John and was working in rural communities, you'd go and you'd, have a hui and a town hall with farming, communities and all of these

0: different people, and you'd go, okay, in an emergency, you're all going to come here and work together, and they'd look at you like you're an idiot. They'd be like, yeah, obviously. This is our core place. Like, yep, we know that, and we know how to work together, we know how to do this sort of stuff. But then you kind of talk them through the model and you kind of run them through it. And people, I think, the main thing I've seen from volunteers is that they appreciate basically putting structure around what they want to do anyway. And being able to target it in terms of going, I know that I would be really good at, you know, the community space role in a hub, which is, you know, your cups of tea, are you okay? Maybe some first aid, all that sort of stuff. Mm. And other people would be like, I know for sure that I'm the guy that is going to be on a radio doing that sort of stuff, managing that information. So having that kind of clear line of purpose around how to help in an emergency, I think is a big thing that volunteers get out of it. There's also the another big thing is that people enjoy being able to actually meet other members of their community and connect on a level of, what is at first something quite serious, but then also you build relationships and connections within that way as well. I think that a lot of people struggle with the individualism of modern day life. So I think it's kind of a very necessary and beneficial shift back to that kind of collective mindset thinking and opportunity to connect, grow, bounce ideas off one another. So yeah, there's lots of different things.
1: So do volunteers need a particular skill set, do you think?
0: No, not at all. There will be something that you will be able to do there. The each role is one of the kind of, the way I look at each role is the easy to pick up, difficult to master sort of thing. So each of them are set that everyone, you have a lanyard that has your role on it that says the core things that you've got to do, as well as there's like posters that will show you the roles as well, because the idea being you might have, you know, two or three people who are the core people to do any one given role. However, there's nothing to say that those people will be able to get to the hub in any given situation. So anyone should be able to pick them up. Having those skills is great, and I bet that anyone that walks in the door will have some skills for one of those individual roles. You'll probably know which role you'd want to do. But even if you're not playing an active part in those roles, there's a huge amount of mahi to be done for, like, runners running between things, writing on whiteboards, for, you know, moving stock in and out in terms of people donating things, all that sort of stuff. Or even just, like, the vast majority of a community as well will be coming just for information. We're inherently curious and we want to know what's going on, and then how can we help? So no. And also as well, through the whole process, there's, you know, we train people as well to be able to feel confident in any given role or responsibility. So no, you can come in with any skill set and there will be something that you can do.
1: That's awesome. So if you've just joined us, you're listening to a regular program presented by Volunteering Hawke's Bay, in which we promote volunteering and volunteering organizations across our region. Our website is vhb.org.nz. I'm Tracy, and today we're talking with Harris Dowson, Community Resilience Advisor, about emergency preparedness and how you can get on board. So you've told us about how you first became in this, so moving over from St John's into this role with Napier City Council. What have you found most enlightening about this process? So as you're moving through it, what's been like your light bulb or your surprising moment?
0: Oh, that's a really good question. I think that the thing that I've liked about this process is that I genuinely believe in the model, which makes it easier to sell to communities. Because I've seen it in action without the structure behind it. In terms of post-cyclone, a lot of my role when I was in Hātahone St. John was community engagement, preventative health, all of that sort of stuff. And then obviously it shifted largely to prevention. But and then the recovery phase sort of aspect as well. But right after the cyclone, for a job that's so dependent on communication, and we had none, it was kind of like, I didn't really know what to do. So it was a lot of initially, you know, end of a shovel sort of stuff, and then ended up being able to utilize one of the vans that we had to do a lot of just moving resources around, donations, foods, all that sort of stuff. And going to communities like Omahu Marae was amazing. And there were many places like it as well where they were functioning in the model of a hub, but they just didn't have the, you know, the paperwork behind it, basically, as well. So I think that for me, it

0: was kind of, I guess, the most enlightening thing about it. And you always see it, and it's a shame that you kind of, I feel like it's highlighted in emergencies and then it kind of rolls away.
1: Mm.
0: That sense of like, yeah, we are collaborative, collective people. Like, this is what we are supposed to be doing, supporting one another. The impetus is just natural. Like, no one questions when they're getting, you know, like, during that whole time, like, there was no question around, oh, am I going to get paid back for that, or expectation or anything. It was just like, how can I help and how can I go through those processes? So I think being able to be a small part of that is something that I feel very grateful for. And also, I just like working within communities in a small way. It's just, you meet amazing people that are eager to engage and want to know that there is something out there. Because I think that that's the other big challenge, is that we're still kind of stuck in a bit of an old head mindset around civil defence centres and all that sort of stuff, which we still have, but they serve a very different purpose. They're, you know, shelter in place and food and recovery for people who have lost a lot.
1: Yes.
0: Things that community hubs can't do. But, you know, the vast majority of people just need information and want to know how to help. And that's what this model does really well.
1: It does. And I'd like to add capable to your three C's. So you had collaborative, collective, and capable.
0: 100%. Yeah. I think that that's the big thing, is that everyone has something to offer. And everyone has something to learn. So I think going into communities and bouncing stuff, well, that's a thing we've developed as well. In Napier Council, is that we now have hub champion meetings. So so it's about once a quarter, again, trying not to be like, you know, overly draining of people's times. We get a couple of people from each hub to come together. We'll do some training, talk about what's going on, get their feedback, have ideas bounced off. So that it's that kind of living model of going, how can we make things better here? How can we not be so overly prescriptive? Ultimately, you guys are the leads here, so how do we make sure that we aren't ever crossing that boundary? You guys still have full autonomy and we're here to support you as well.
1: Unfortunately, life in Aotearoa gives us lots of opportunities to test out these skills. Is there or will there be some sort of process of reviewing situations that occur and how they're handled, so that we're learning from those, whether that's just in our region or across regions?
0: 100%. I think that they're kind of, so another thing that runs in tandem with the Community Emergency Hub is the Community Resilience Plan. So some communities will do them and they might not have a hub, but pretty much every community, and I know in Napier definitely, and I imagine across the Hawke's Bay, will all have a Community Resilience Plan and a hub kind of running together. So the Community Resilience Plan is where communities sit down and basically go through their own area, identify what their risks are, going, oh, we know that there's a creek down there that always floods, or that bridge is not, you know, that's an old bridge and it might go, but also as well what resources they have. Oh, well, we know there's always going to be food down, you know, such and such a place or whatever it might be. So there's the kind of preventative acknowledgement of potential risk. And then, yeah, within the development of the hub and the trainings that come with it, there can be further detail. And people are eager to support it, from emergency services to NEMA to councils. So usually if communities say, this is something we're concerned about and we'd like to be more skilled, that's great. We'll be like, 100%, let's figure out how to do that. Yeah, because, you know, it's that classic thing. If one person's got that question, probably 10 people also have, and they haven't asked that question. So it's just, again, it's that evolving training process as well.
1: So looking forward then, what's coming up for you and the team?
0: So lots of hub meetings. so we're trying to kind of target specific areas. We've got lots, so all of the venues are pretty much locked in now. So we've got Marae Nui EIT in Napier is going to be one, the central space there. So we've got setting dates for an upcoming community meeting for that. Same with the Napier City Rovers will be one as well. Got a phone call from Napier Bowls this morning in Marua saying they'd be keen, which is awesome. We'd kind of been going back and forth, but just been playing phone tag for Christmas. So it's like getting that call, it's like, yes, great, awesome, because they'll be fantastic. So, but that's pretty much happening all across Napier.
1: Okay.
0: So if anyone is, you know, keen to get involved, to learn more about it, you can go if you search Community Emergency Hub on Google or Community Emergency Hub Hawke's Bay, you'll get all the information about the hubs.
1: Okay.

0: But also as well, if you go onto the council website, you'll be able to find my contact details and you can get in touch directly with me or within our community team, and I'll give you a bell and tell you where your hub is, and you can get involved. We'd love you. Please come and get involved. It's awesome.
1: Well, you've heard the call, so I'd just like to wrap up by saying a huge thank you to Harris and to his colleagues for being part of the incredible network of compassionate communities all over our region. Thank you so much for all you do.
0: No worries whatsoever. Thank you for having me and being able to amplify the hubs.
1: That's awesome. So our cities and our city councils are just one of the 270 plus organisations that Volunteering Hawke's Bay have as members. And if you'd like to get involved, whether that's just you, your workmates or your club, your community does need you. So hop on over to www.vhb.org.nz and get into it. I can't leave today without saying a huge thank you to our mates here at Radio Hawke's Bay. We literally couldn't do it without you. 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
3: 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And we'll keep you in the loop with all the latest from Theatre Hawke's Bay. 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
1: In Radio Hawke's Bay Community News, National Finance spokesperson Nicola Willis says a new IMF report shows New Zealand's economic outlook improving, with growth forecast to rise to 2.6% next year. The IMF expects slower or flat growth in other major economies, including Australia, the UK and Japan. Willis says New Zealanders have faced tough conditions, but the report suggests the country is heading in the right direction. She argues that reversing current reforms or adding new taxes, as Labour proposes, would risk slowing progress. Treasury forecasts 220,000 new jobs over 4 years and unemployment falling to 4.3%. And Earth Sciences New Zealand says the Pacific faces a higher chance of cyclone activity this season, with 7 to 11 named cyclones expected. The greatest risk sits east of the international dateline, though New Zealand's risk remains normal. Experts warn at least four cyclones could reach Category 3 or higher. The cyclone season runs from November 1 through till April 2027. And Labour has released a new economic plan focused on boosting growth, supporting small businesses and backing Kiwi companies through its Elevate investment program. Finance spokesperson Barbara Edmonds says too many people are struggling with rising costs and slow wage growth and argues National has not delivered on its promises. Labour's plans include faster payments for small suppliers, higher GST thresholds, support for apprentices and redirecting up to $50 million a year into Elevate. The party also proposes a targeted capital gains tax on investment property, with revenue going to healthcare, and aims to return the books to surplus by 2028-29. Labour says the plan will help businesses invest,

0: people back into work and support future growth. And 10 housing and social service organisations are urging Kāinga Ora to stop the sale of 36 empty state homes in Wellington Strathmore. The agency has set a deadline sale of October 21 for the Nuku Street properties, just weeks before the election. Critics, including Wellington City Mission and Renters United, say the sale is irresponsible given the current housing crisis and the upcoming change in government. Kāinga Ora has previously stated that redeveloping the site is not financially viable, though it has been approached for further comment. And in sport, the New Zealand Breakers have edged the defending champion Sydney Kings 102-101 in Canberra. The tight win gives the Breakers 5 more points in the Ignite Cup, pushing them clear at the top with 12 out of a possible 14 points from their first two games in defence of the in-season competition.
1: Overnight on Thursday, 15th of October, it will be clear with northerlies, a low of 7. On Friday, the 16th of October, expect a few showers, widespread and heavier in the morning and afternoon. Westerlies turning southerly in the morning, a high of 12 and a low of 5. On Saturday, the 17th of October, a few showers clearing to fine in the afternoon. Southwesterlies, a high of 14 and a low of 5.
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0: hello and welcome to Addicted to Recovery with Elaine and Steph today from Ocean Hills. How are you doing, Elaine?
1: I'm good, thank you.
0: It's a beautiful day here in the Hawke's Bay today, but wherever you are, I hope you're having a fantastic day. Today we're going to talk about something called habit linking. And it links back to the podcast that we'll have been on the last time, and that was about New Year's resolutions, and it was New Year, New Me, Year Right. And we talked quite a bit about different ways to get started in the new year and why you might want to make some changes and how you might start doing that. So we thought that led in really well to how the heck do you start creating a new habit, and why do you need good habits and routines and recovery? And gosh, Elaine looked at the title and she said, well, that's what recovery is all about.
1: Yeah, it is. Yeah, absolutely.
0: So it's a massive part of recovery planning is developing good habits and routines. Why do you think that is, Elaine?
1: I think when we drink, we're just chaotic.
0: Mm-hmm.
1: You know, I know I'm talking a lot about drinking, but it's using, you know, whatever you're using, whether we're using methamphetamine, cocaine, cannabis, alcohol, whatever, you know, and when we are like that, there's chaos around us. We cause chaos amongst others. We cause chaos in our own life, and it's chaotic.
0: Yeah,
1: and we forget to eat, or we don't want to eat because it interrupts our using.
0: Mm-hmm.
1: We might not shower because, oh, we're too hungover today. I just get out of bed onto the couch. Looks like I've got up, you know. And so when we get sober, we start to feel a little bit better about ourselves.
0: Mm-hmm.
1: And that's when we start to form those new habits. And, of course, forming one good habit links to another good habit.
0: Completely.
1: Yeah.
0: And, you know, we talk a lot about the routines and structure, and they're really about all of the self-care, isn't it?
1: It's about liking yourself enough to get in the shower and do your hair.
0: 100%.
1: Put your makeup on if you're a lady, you know, or whatever you do to make yourself feel presented. It's about presenting yourself to the person in the mirror.
0: Yeah.
1: Do you like that person that's looking back at you today? Because when I was hungover, I didn't.
0: No.
1: I was red, bloodshot eyes. You know, I'd put makeup on because I had to hide the redness of my skin, put the clear eyes in the eyes, you know, to get to work.
0: Mm-hmm.
1: But when you're sober, you look in the mirror and you actually look at yourself. You might not like yourself to start off with, and I know that from all the clients we work with.
0: Mm.
1: But, you know, you've got to learn to like the person in the mirror. You've got to take the best

0: care of that person looking back at you. You deserve that.
1: Absolutely.
0: You are enough. Yeah.
1: Yeah, and you deserve to eat well.
0: Yep.
1: You deserve to feel cared about, to care about you. That's the start point, isn't it?
0: And

0: Moving on now to Deep Notion, featuring Natty Lou and Dread MC, Sabotage.
1: Yo, Massive, step up.
0: Step up. Step up.
1: For all my real ravers, I'm speaking to each and every one of you. 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

0: keep that energy going. This one, Epoch, Beast Mode.
1: I like when you get off the plane with the beast mode and everything. It look like you're ready to play, man.
2: Yep, that's what time it is.
1: You kind of shy. Nah. You just don't want to talk, really.
2: I'm just about that action, boss.
1: You ready to go get it. You just like to do it.
2: That's what it is. I ain't never seen no talking with me nothing.
1: Yeah.
2: Yep. Been like that since I was little. I was raised like that.

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This one, Ericon and M43, Dangerous Days.

0: a dangerous day.
1: Up next, Perverse Tribute.
2: Fascism is not a force confined to any one nation. We're just as likely to find it here as anywhere else. The characteristic markings of fascism are curtailment of individual liberties, abolition of private life, and pride and values. These are all tendencies of present-day Britain.

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space skipping. 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

dripping. 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Ice cold breath on my neck got me tripping. 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I go from my throat constricting. 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Time and dimensions ripping. 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

finally, Ebb and Eli Hoff, Eidolon. Thanks for joining us for episode 2 of Export Quality Audio. 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
1: In Radio Hawke's Bay Community News, National Finance spokesperson Nicola Willis says a new IMF report shows New Zealand's economic outlook improving, with growth forecast to rise to 2.6% next year. The IMF expects slower or flat growth in other major economies, including Australia, the UK and Japan. Willis says New Zealanders have faced tough conditions, but the report suggests the country is heading in the right direction. She argues that reversing current reforms or adding new taxes, as Labour proposes, would risk slowing progress. Treasury forecasts 220,000 new jobs over 4 years and unemployment falling to 4.3%. And Earth Sciences New Zealand says the Pacific faces a higher chance of cyclone activity this season, with 7 to 11 named cyclones expected. The greatest risk sits east of the international dateline, though New Zealand's risk remains normal. Experts warn at least four cyclones could reach Category 3 or higher. The cyclone season runs from November 1 through till April 2027. And Labour has released a new economic plan focused on boosting growth, supporting small businesses and backing Kiwi companies through its Elevate investment program. Finance spokesperson Barbara Edmonds says too many people are struggling with rising costs and slow wage growth and argues National has not delivered on its promises. Labour's plans include faster payments for small suppliers, higher GST thresholds, support for apprentices and redirecting up to $50 million a year into Elevate. The party also proposes a targeted capital gains tax on investment property, with revenue going to healthcare, and aims to return the books to surplus by 2028-29. Labour says the plan will help businesses invest, get people back into work and support future growth. And 10 housing and social service organisations are urging Kainga Ora to stop the sale of 36 empty state homes in Wellington Strathmore. The agency has set a deadline sale of October 21 for the Nuku Street properties, just weeks before the election. Critics, including Wellington City Mission and Renters United, say the sale is irresponsible given the current housing crisis and the upcoming change in government. Kainga Ora has previously stated that redeveloping the site is not financially viable, though it has been approached for further comment. And in sport, the New Zealand Breakers have edged the defending champion Sydney Kings 102-101 in Canberra. The tight win gives the Breakers five more points in the Ignite Cup, pushing them clear at the top with 12 out of a possible 14 points from their first two games in defence of the in-season competition.
2: Overnight on Thursday, 15th of October, it will be clear with northerlies, a low of 7. On Friday, the 16th of October, expect a few showers, widespread and heavier in the morning and afternoon. Westerlies turning southerly in the morning, a high of 12 and a low of 5. On Saturday, the 17th of October, a few showers clearing to fine in the afternoon.

0: afternoon. Southwesterlies, a high of 14 and a low of 5.
1: 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To find out more about this formal complaints process, go to their website, bsa.govt.nz.

0: from New York, this is Democracy Now!
1: Iran war. I mean, Senator Collins would not push back against that 5 times she voted for it. I mean, the reason why our fuel prices are going through the roof and the reason why our electricity costs are going through the roof is because of the cost of fuel, cost of oil is so high because she wouldn't stop President Trump with the Iran war.
0: In Maine, Democratic Senate candidate Troy Jackson spars with Republican incumbent Susan Collins in a debate Tuesday. With the midterms less than 3 weeks away, could the Democrats win control of both the House and the Senate? What would that mean for President Trump? We'll look at key races across the country, from Michigan to Florida, Maine to Alaska, with David Sirota of The Lever. Then federal agents raid the D.C. home of Democratic Congresswoman Ilhan Omar after years of threats and attacks by President Trump. We'll speak with Minnesota State Senator Zineb Mohammed.
2: This is a big deal because historically the Justice Department has avoided such investigative moves related to political candidates so close to the election. And that's because our Justice Department should be just that, just and fair and not political, and it should not be used as a tool against your political opponents.
0: And we'll go to the occupied West Bank, where Israeli forces raided the offices of two Palestinian NGOs and the courtyard of the Palestine Medical Complex. All that and more coming up. Welcome to Democracy Now!, democracynow.org, The War and Peace Report. I'm Amy Goodman. Fighting continues to escalate in Yemen between the Houthis and Saudi-backed government forces. On Tuesday, Saudi Arabia struck an oil facility near Sana'a and fuel depots in other parts of Yemen. The Houthis retaliated by attacking the headquarters of Saudi Arabia's state-owned oil company, Saudi Aramco, in the eastern city of Dahran. The attack reportedly caused a limited fire. Meanwhile, the humanitarian crisis in Yemen is worsening. The World Health Organization reports suspected cholera cases in Yemen have tripled in recent weeks. To look at the politics of Yemen and the civil war almost there, you can go to democracynow.org. Israel's military has leveled 48 of the roughly 60 villages and towns it occupies in southern Lebanon since Israel agreed to a so-called ceasefire with Hezbollah in April. That's the finding of a New York Times investigation published Monday, which documented how Israeli forces demolished homes, schools, mosques, and roads in Lebanese villages north of Israel's border, with most of the destruction focused on the majority Shia Muslim population from which Hezbollah draws its support. The seven villages that have not been seriously damaged are largely populated by Christian, Sunni, Muslim, or Druze residents. The Scorched Earth campaign has fueled fears that Israel is seeking to permanently empty much of southern Lebanon of its population. According to the United Nations, Israel's invasion and attacks have driven 329,000 people from their homes in Lebanon, a third of them children. This is UN spokesperson Stéphane Dujarric. The
3: situation on the ground is not going to get magically better on January 1st. It will continue to be extremely dangerous, extremely worrying, and we very much hope that the international community comes up with a plan that will serve the populations of southern Lebanon and will also

0: enable the population of northern Israel to go home.
1: Kimberly Guilfoyle has resigned as U.S. ambassador to Greece days after the Wall Street Journal reported she had requested a Republican donor pay off her $100,000

Pick Up Sticks, firming in a clear and solid 6-4 from Dave Brubeck's Time Out album. And Pick Up the Pieces from Midge Marsden and the Roger Fox Band to open this P-Tunes themed 2 for Jazz. Ah, yahi pai, Koei and Hutto playing Twin Spin Jazz on Radio Hawke's Bay. Painted Tunes, Painted Rhythm from Stan Kenton's orchestra. First, the New Zealand School of Music Big Band of 2017, featuring Alex Honey Bolton on guitar, Patrick McCaskill Webb trumpet, and drummer Jeremy Richardson. Painted Paradise.

Stan Kenton's orchestra, Painted Rhythm, and the New Zealand School of Music Big Band with Honey Bolton's transcription of Hiromasa Suzuki's tune, Painted Paradise. A couple of bird tunes from Kiwi composers. Roger Fox played homage to fellow musician and lecturer Phil Broadhurst when he included Phil's piece, Pork Echo, on his final album, Alive in New York. First, from a series of microscores written for and performed by the New Zealand Clarinet Quartet, Natalie Hunt's Pee Waka Waka.

The Roger Fox Big Band playing Phil Broadhurst's Pook Echo and the New Zealand Clarinet Quartet with Nat Hunt's Pe Waka Waka. Two more Pe tunes written abroad by Kiwi composers. Bassist Phil Boniface from his Beisha Blues CD recorded in Vancouver. Portland Machine. Then percussionist Maeli Manzanza weaves his unique blend of forward-thinking genre-bending jazz, broken beat, electronica, and world music on his album Crisis and Opportunity Volume 1, London, in an original composition inspired by the City of London, Portobello Superhero.

My Ali Manzanza, Portobello Superhero, and Phil Boniface, Portland Machine. To the album slot and 2 for Jazz, streaming live and on podcast at radiohawksbay.org.nz, and Jackie Naylor's 2013 live recorded tribute to the departed, yet still spirited songsters who continue to influence her music and songwriting, Dead Divas Society. For June Christie, it's a most unusual day. Then for Nina Simone, feeling good.

0: Thank you so much. Thank you.
1: Jackie Naylor's Dead Diva Society in the album slot.

Jackie Naylor feeling good, and it's a most unusual day from her Dead Diva Society CD in the album slot.

two preludes to close out the first hour of Two for Jazz from the album Chicago 7 of predominantly jazz-inspired instrumentals, drummer Danny Seraphon's Prelude to Air. First, Johnny Hodges features on alto sax in Duke Ellington's extremely chromatic and complex ballad, Prelude to a Kiss.

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To find out more about this formal complaints process, go to their website, bsa.govt.nz.

0: Overnight on Thursday, 15th of October, it will be clear with northerlies, a low of 7. On Friday, the 16th of October, expect a few showers, widespread and heavier in the morning and afternoon. Westerlies turning southerly in the morning, a high of 12 and a low of 5. On Saturday, the 17th of October, a few showers clearing to fine in the afternoon. Southwesterlies, a high of 14 and a low of 5.
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that there are more planets than stars in our galaxy. Now, if you think about that in terms of the number of stars in our galaxy, which approximates to be around 400 billion, then we're actually saying that most of those stars, or a good portion of them, actually have planets in orbit around them. Now, we didn't actually know this to be true, but we now believe, and we as an astronomers and the astronomical community, as well as other scientists, actually find this to be credible. So actually, the number of planets that are around stars will actually exceed the number of stars. And that stars are actually, planets are actually incredibly common. However, we are looking for Earth 2.0. So, James Webb Space Telescope, or the JWST, which of course was launched around 4 years ago, 25th of December 2021, are currently active and actually specializes in analyzing the atmospheric compositions of known exoplanets, searching for chemical signs of habitability. And it's an interesting way that JWST does that in terms of its infrared detectors, as well as other instruments, in order to actually find from the stars light, and also analyzing the spectrum to actually find the composition of these exoplanets, and of course what is in their atmospheres. There's also the new Nancy Grace Roman Space Telescope, which has just been launched, and it will use advanced imaging to find and photograph individual exoplanets. So, as I said, we're now in the realm of actually looking at trying to find something as an image that we actually can find as a picture, and actually see an exoplanet for real, rather than these other methods which we actually have used indirectly. Now, while scientists have found several Earth cousins, such as the planets in the TRAPPIST-1 system, which I'll talk a little bit about in detail shortly, a true Earth twin with confirmed oceans and an atmosphere capable of supporting life has not been definitely found yet. However, with rapidly advancing technology, many astronomers believe we are closer than ever to answering the ancient question, are we alone? So, let's have a little bit of a chat about the TRAPPIST-1 system first, so the one that I just mentioned. And, of course, it's our best target to actually have a look to see if we can find something habitable. Now, this system is located just 40 light years away in the constellation of Aquarius, or this, man who's holding the water jug, constellation, easily seen in both northern and southern hemispheres. The TRAPPIST-1 system is the crown jewel of exoplanetary research so far, and it features seven rocky Earth-sized planets orbiting an ultra-cool red dwarf star. Now, these red dwarf stars are more common in our galaxy, we've found, than any other type of star that we've actually seen in both our galaxy and actually other galaxies through the universe. It makes up about 70-odd percent, roughly, of the stars that actually are in our Milky Way. These are low luminosity, all right, so they're dim stars. They're actually smaller, and they actually burn their nuclear fuel a lot slower, and actually and can live for billions of years. Our sun is roughly an age 4.5 billion years old. It is a yellow dwarf star, so it's not a red dwarf star, but it will burn through its fuel a lot quicker than a red dwarf. So around 10 billion years for our sun, that's its age, that's what's estimated to be. Some of these red dwarf stars can live up to 50 billion years or more. So this system will hopefully be around for quite a long time. Actually, in terms of that, because the star is small and dim, its habitable zone is incredibly close by. So a bit different to our sun, smaller star, so smaller habitable zone. So the entire system could fit comfortably inside the

orbit of Mercury. The outer edge, or the planets, and these are named according to alphabet, all right? So how we name an exoplanet, A, B, C, D, etc., etc. These outer edge planets, F, G, and H, they're called. They are colder, Mars-like worlds. TRAPPIST-1G has shown signs of water, but like its siblings, it remains frozen, and a question mark actually hangs above it. The inner zone, which is actually planets B, C, and D, recent data from the James Webb Telescope, or JWST, confirms that planets B and C are scorching airless rocks with no atmosphere, so they're really close in. Planet D sits at the inner edge of the habitable zone and might hide a thick atmosphere or an ocean. So, not sure about that yet. Of course, the prime target is TRAPPIST-1E, orbiting squarely in the middle of the Goldilocks zone, just like our Earth, as a comparison. And TRAPPIST-1E is almost the exact size and mass of the Earth. So advanced JWST scans have ruled out a thick, toxic carbon dioxide atmosphere. Instead, early data hints at a potential nitrogen-based atmosphere with traces of methane. And this is really, as we've been talking about before, is good news. So making it one of the most promising candidates for life. So that's the TRAPPIST-1 system in summary. So how does JWST decode alien atmospheres? Because it's got these wonderful instruments that can actually find out what's going on through the starlight and actually for the planet. So because these planets are trillions of kilometres away, or we're talking about hundreds to thousands of light years away, the JWST cannot photograph them directly, although the new generation of telescopes might be able to, as I've said. Instead, it acts as a cosmic chemist using a technique called transmission spectroscopy. So the alignment is really important here. So the telescope waits for an exoplanet to pass directly in front of its host star. Then the filtering takes place as the planet transits. The star's light passes through the thin ring of gas surrounding the planet or its atmosphere. And then three, the fingerprint is different gases absorb very specific wavelengths of infrared light. By breaking this filtered starlight down into a rainbow spectrum, just like you do with a prism, using its near-infrared spectrograph, or the near-spec, as it's called, on board, JWST can detect the exact chemical fingerprints of molecules like water vapor, carbon dioxide, methane, and ozone. So these are the ones that we're looking for. So the last thing I want to talk about is what is called the cosmic menagerie, or types of exoplanets. So in terms of that, there are different types. Of course, we are looking for something that's similar to Earth. But the universe is far more creative than our solar system, and we're using our solar system as a guide here. And astronomers have categorized thousands of discoveries into four main categories or types. So a planet type, I'll go through them, their characteristics and some of their details as well. So we've got our gas giants, and that's like in our solar system, Jupiter, Saturn. These are massive worlds composed mainly of hydrogen and helium, and they can be multiple times larger than Jupiter. All right, they have no solid surface and just swirling storms that actually have what we have known as a heavy core, usually in these planets. Then we have the next category called hot Jupiters, and these are the odd ones. So gas giants that orbit incredibly close to their parent stars. Now, until we started actually looking at exoplanets, we used our solar system as a guide. We actually only thought that in the inner part of the solar system, we actually have terrestrial planets or rocky planets. And then at a certain point beyond that, we get the gas planets and the ice giants as well, or the gas giants. Here we've got hot Jupiters, and their years last only a few Earth days, causing surface temperatures to soar into thousands of degrees. And they were the first exoplanets widely discovered because their massive gravity violently shakes their host stars.

0: And these hot Jupiters, their atmospheres must burn off because they actually are very close to their parent star. And they must be exotic worlds indeed. All right. So the third category or third type is super Earths. These are rocky worlds that are larger than Earth but smaller than Neptune, and a planet type entirely missing from our solar system. We don't see these, but they have up to 10 times the Earth's mass. While some of are rocky, others might be completely covered in global oceans, or they might be water worlds. So, again, another interesting type or category. And lastly, we have the Neptunian worlds. So these are planets similar in size to Neptune or Uranus, with rocky cores and thick icy gaseous cloaks. And this category includes mini-Neptunes, a world smaller than Neptune but dominated by thick hydrogen atmospheres, making them unlivable for life as we know it. So really, out of those four types or four categories, the super-Earths may be where we can actually find life in all of that. But those are the common planet types, and also some of the research going on around exoplanets and also other interesting things. Now, the thing with exoplanets is that, of course, naturally things evolve. And as I mentioned before, the Nancy Grace Roman Space Telescope has just launched. So we are really interested in actually to see once that actually settles down into its orbit. It's actually going to be at what is called Lagrange 2, the same as James Webb. It's going to be able to actually take some interesting pictures. So hopefully we get more discovery. And I'm hoping to actually talk more about this and, of course, what's going to go on. Our main section on exoplanets, but I do want to mention that if you want to know more information about space, astronomy, stars, then you can always actually come along to the planetarium, which is open every Sunday from 7 to 9pm. You can book online through our website, and of course we have FPOS available. You don't need a booking, but if you want to book and pay online, you can do that, or you can just rock up on the evening and actually pay before actually the show begins. Pricing is actually $12 for adults, $8 for students, seniors or those who are on a benefit unwaged, $10, and families up to six people is $30. So check out our website. If you're not sure where to find us, just Google Napier Planetarium or Hawke's Bay Planetarium, Hawke's Bay Hot Planetarium, I should say, and then you'll find us. All right, that's all we have time for today. So thanks for tuning in to Astro Chats once again. Remember to keep looking up to the stars and join us again next time. I'll have a guest next time for more cosmic conversations. Until then, remember, Ad Astra and look to the stars.
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2: On the 15th of November, the Linden Singers present their show, Never Shaken, featuring beautiful songs of constancy, love, and wonder, directed by Jane Pirard. 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More information can be found on Facebook at Linden Singers Hawke's Bay.
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2: Hi, it's Morag here from the Age Concern Napier office, and today I've invited along to talk to me is Tracy Lanigan. Tracy is the CEO of Dementia Hawke's Bay, and she's come along today to give us some information on what Dementia Hawke's Bay provide to the community and the support that they provide to their clients. So, Tracy, welcome, and thank you for giving up your extremely busy time to come along and join me today. Before we start talking about Dementia Hawke's Bay, just tell us a little bit about yourself.
3: Oh, kia ora, Morag. Kia ora koutou. A little bit about myself, let me see. So I started my career way back when as a psychopedic nurse. So psychopedic is particularly specialised in supporting people with an intellectual disability. So my whole background is disability. Worked my way up. I've been a national trainer for various organisations, and then I became a chief executive and general manager for disability services in Auckland. I was born in Opotiki, so whakapapa to whakatohea. And also to Ngāti Kahununu as well, through my grandmother. I love Hawke's Bay. I love being back home. I spent some time up in Auckland, and that was an interesting journey, and I enjoyed that, and I enjoyed the multicultural part of Auckland. I learnt a lot about different cultures and then came back to Hawke's Bay. I wanted to be with my mum, as she wasn't so well, and I wanted to spend some time with her. And very fortunately, I managed to get the role of Chief Executive at Dementia Hawke's Bay.
2: Mm. And how many years have you been with Dementia Hawke's Bay?
3: I came down end of March 2021, so just after the major stuff of COVID and being in Auckland, and then came down to Hawke's Bay and still continued within the COVID scene and then the cyclone. And so, yeah, five years, basically, 5.5 years.
2: Right, yeah. And with Dementia Hawke's Bay, I do know that it merged from Napier Hastings organisation into one, Dementia Hawke's Bay.
3: Yes.
2: Did that occur when you joined Dementia Hawke's Bay?
3: Or no, that had already happened. So that was in, I think Dementia Hawke's Bay became Dementia Hawke's Bay in 2006 it was, I think, 2006.
2: Oh, as long ago as that.
3: I think
2: right.
3: So.
2: So, Dementia Hawke's Bay covers all of the Hawke's Bay region,
3: yes,
2: inclusive now of Wairoa, but you do very much have local support established in both Hastings, Napier, and staff up in Wairoa now. So, with the local needs that you are providing, what type of services are you providing to the community? I mean, I know you do one-on-one support,
3: yes,
2: for people with dementia, but you do a lot of other programs as well.
3: Yeah, we're a very, very busy team. Unfortunately, dementia is a growing condition and disease, and I mean, in New Zealand currently, one person every hour. Three people every hour are diagnosed with dementia, Māori Wairi Wairi, in New Zealand. So at the end of my working day, that's 24 people. So Dementia Hawke's Bay, we've got, as you say, in Wairoa, so if I start up there, we've got a pilot project up there, so that's a four-year pilot project. It ends in June next year. And that's, we are in partnership with Kahununu Executive Ki Te Wairoa up there, and we're running a Kaupapa Māori Active Brain Program for Kaumātua up there with Dementia Māori Wairi Wairi. We have a staff member that goes up there every Thursday, stays overnight, and Friday she provides the program, as I say, in partnership with a program facilitator from Kahununu Executive. We support about 10 Kaumātua, I guess, up there. And also in Wairoa, once a

0: month, my community team registered nurse goes up there and runs a care and share kind of support group for whānau of people with Māori Wairi Wairi, and also goes and meets other people who have been diagnosed. So that's in Wairoa, and then in Ahuriri here in Napier, we have a place called Mahana, which means a place of warmth, or is really what it means. So that's corner of Wilding and Kennedy. And we support around, on average, about 25 to 30 people there every day with dementia. And they come along and participate in an active brain program, keep that brain moving. Also, based in Napier, we have community team, and that's a registered nurse also. And the team there go out and they receive a referral, meet the person with dementia and the whānau who needs some support, refer them maybe into an active brain program if that's what they think they're needing, and then also provide care and share, which is peer-led in some respects. So we go along and support it and provide speakers for people, whānau and family, who are wanting to know more and try and get a bit more support. And then we also do Memory Cafe, and we literally meet at a cafe, and people with dementia and or their whānau come along and they chat, and just, once again, a peer support thing. We run education sessions. We also have an arts therapist who runs, as you say, maybe some one-on-one support or group support for family and people with dementia. So that's in the Napier team. And then through into the Hastings team, we have two services. We've got three, actually. We've got one called Huia, one called Tui, which run active brain programs, and they can support up to 25 people each a day. So that's around 75 so far across the Hawke's Bay every day. And then we also have something called the Workshop That Makes Mistakes. You might have heard of the restaurant that makes mistakes.
1: I have, I haven't heard of the workshop that makes mistakes.
0: So the workshop that makes mistakes. So that came about really because we had people coming in who had dementia, and they looked around the active brain program and they said, they just saw people sitting and doing sort of book work. That was their impression. It's a lot different than that. But their impression was, I'd never liked school. I'm not a person who sits still. I actually need to be busy doing stuff. So as it was, Cyclone came along, devastated some services, unfortunately and tragically, and some of them didn't get up and going. And a man who used to work for another service that was devastated in the cyclone came along and said, I've got some skills and workshop stuff. You don't happen to have a workshop, do you? Which we did. And so we started this up because these people didn't want what we were offering, and we want to support and be responsive and meet people where they are in their experience of dementia. So if they don't want to come into what we're offering, we try and be responsive and create something that can help them. So the workshop that makes mistakes, they do a lot of woodwork. We support around 10 people a day there. That's just Monday to Thursday. And they do a lot of fundraising. Like, they'll make daffodils for cancer fundraising, and they'll make them, they'll sell them at Mitre 10. We've got a good working relationship with Mitre 10. We sell them there, and all the money from that goes to the Cancer Society. And then they do that with the poppies as well. They do poppies and sell them through Mitre 10, and all that goes to the RSAs. So the people who are going along are still contributing to their community. So it's very important for them. And we have a stall also at the hospice shop. We've got a really good relationship with them. And it was called the Workshop That Makes Mistakes because one of the men who attends that workshop was in the restaurant that makes mistakes. And he came back and he said, hey, I reckon we should call this the Workshop That Makes Mistakes. So we said, okay. So that's what we've done. And then, so that's in Hastings. And then through to Waipukoro, we also have once a month our community team go down there and support around 15 family members who have people with dementia, and they're a very active self-supporting group as well, and our team goes down there as well once a month.
1: So it sounds like a lot of your programs that you run for people with dementia, but also their partners, their whānau.
0: Absolutely.
1: You definitely keep them inclusive in the community.
0: Yes.
1: You know, having dementia can very much isolate a person. Mm-hmm. And so I guess keeping them as inclusive as you possibly can must go a long, long way, both for the well-being of the person, but also just for the family, because...
0: Bang on. That-

0: That's quite correct. The research is saying if people come to an active brain program, not only do they keep their brain active through various things, but also they get a break from the family and the family get a break from them. And so they can stay at home up to 18 months longer in their own home and in their own community before having to maybe move on to an age residential care facility.
1: And that is incredibly important because from an age concern point of view as well, we do see the pressure put on carers and we talk a lot about carer fatigue when they're looking after somebody, whether it be with dementia or other age-related issues, and providing that carer respite is just so important.
0: Paramount, yeah. It is for the health of the family as well.
1: So your Mahana Club and your Chatham Club provides that, and then also you have the group activities where they can all come together.
0: And also too, Morag, I just wanted to point out that dementia is not just an age-related thing. We are also supporting people under the age of 65 who have been diagnosed with dementia, Mati Wairuarei. So we're starting up a new program. I've been talking with the group of people, saying what do they want ideally from Dementia Hawke's Bay. If we can do it, what do they want? So we're just literally signing a lease for a place in Miani. So it's in between the two cities. And once a week, we're going to have people who are under the age of 65 with dementia diagnosis coming together and supporting each other because they have completely different needs from people who have been diagnosed with dementia over the age of 65.
1: I can see that. And it is quite a statistic that younger people are experiencing dementia. Tracy, how do people get into the dementia program? How do they connect with Dementia Hawke's Bay?
0: So they can go onto our website and they can do a referral form there. They can just call us and say, look, I think I need someone to talk to about maybe my mum, my partner, my nan, myself. Or they can just knock on the door, which we get a lot of people just knocking on the door and coming in and saying, I don't know what to do. People can go to their GPs and get a referral to us if that's what they want to do. But initially, if they just want to get on the website or give us a call or knock on the door, and we can guide them from there as to what the next processes are.
1: And I think your comment that the support and the programs that you are providing to people are keeping that transition into residential care at bay for a longer period of time. We all know that in Napier especially, the availability of residential care is very tight.
0: Yes.
1: And unfortunately also affordability can often come into whether a person gets into residential care or not. So ageing in place is really the strategy that needs to be very much focused on. And probably more monetary investment put into supporting organisations like yourself that, in effect, are saving the government a lot of money
0: by
1: keeping people out of residential care. It's called preventative, isn't it?
0: Absolutely. And if you even look at Wairoa, for an example, there is nowhere for those folks to go. They don't have an aged residential care facility in Wairoa. And so when they do need that service, they actually have to leave their community that they've all grown up in their lives, spent 80, 90 years living in Wairoa. And that's massive for the whānau up there.
1: So with the extensive amount of work that you do right across Hawke's Bay, and obviously that requires resources, it requires staffing, it requires buildings, funding sources. how does Dementia Hawke's Bay survive?
0: Well, we have a contract with Te Whatu Ora Health New Zealand, and that partially funds what we do. And then there's fundraising. And I've got to say that's really tough. Fundraising, donations, applying for grants. The success of all of those, this is a general kind of number, but the success of those now are probably around 40% of what they were 3 years ago, say.
1: Yeah.
0: So it's quite dramatic, the drop in

0: grants, donations, fundraising's almost a night. It's almost don't bother because it's a fund losing exercise. It's not a fundraising exercise. So, you know, for an example, we have vans. We run vans, so we pick people up and we take them home. And that is not funded. But if we didn't pick them up and we didn't take them home, they wouldn't be able to come to us. So they wouldn't be able to access the service that we're funded to do because they can't get there because people with dementia lose their licence.
1: Yes.
0: That's a general, but at some point they will lose their licence. And so we do go and pick them up. So that's a major cost in itself. We have four vans and two cars. So that's something that we're constantly thinking, how can we fund this?
1: So it's all very well receiving a contracted funding to run the program.
0: Yes.
1: But look at the bigger picture. We need to get these people to the programs, and that's on your head to do that.
0: Yes, yeah. Yes. Otherwise we wouldn't have a program.
1: Yeah, and we hear you about the grant funding. I think it's right across New Zealand. Right. Every single community organisation is singing off the song, same song sheet.
0: I agree.
1: The grant funding is tight. It's competitive.
0: Yes.
1: It's extremely hard, and every organisation has been affected by a drop in funding through withdrawal of government contracts and the drop in the amount of grant funding that is available.
0: Well, even the total mobility scheme has been a bit of a trick, hasn't it, in relation to, you know, who's going to assess that, who's going to get paid to assess the person with total mobility and...
1: Yes, yeah. Well, I mean, Age Concern is an assessor for total mobility.
0: Yeah.
1: We get paid $20 per assessment, and it probably takes us an hour and a half of a staff member's time, plus administration, plus travel time.
0: Exactly.
1: So $20 does not go very far.
0: Yeah, I agree.
1: No, and they have also very much tightened up the criteria for being eligible for total mobility. So it is leaving a lot of people high and dry with no licence and no discount taxi card. So everywhere you turn, there's a challenge at the moment.
0: Absolutely. And like I say, with the young onset group, they're 40 and 50, you know, they're in their 40s and 50s and they've lost their licence, they've lost their job, they've lost their income, they've lost their ability to save for retirement, KiwiSaver, they've still got mortgages, kids, university. It's massive.
1: It is. It's an impact on their lives. Tracy, with the volume of work that you do, with the staff that you've got, you obviously have volunteers enrolled in supporting...
0: Yes, thankfully. yes, volunteers. And we've got some amazing volunteers. You know, they're very inspiring. I keep thinking when I retire or even, you know, can I fit in a volunteer job now? Because I look at them, I'm in awe of our volunteers. They drive our vans for a start because it's not a funded thing, and they're the ones who really start the day well for the person coming to see us.
1: Yes,
0: they're the ones who are the I'm the face of Dementia Hawke's Bay for you this morning, and they're also the last face for the day, so they can really sort of bracket the person's day and says this is how it's going to be because you know they greet them warmly and friendly and. You know, lovely to see you, and then they drop them off home saying, I hope you had a fantastic day sort of thing. They're brilliant. They're really good, the volunteers, and so reliable. You know, it's fantastic. We would be absolutely stuck without them. They'll come in during the day as well. They'll spend the day with us. They'll help us with the kitchen and the food. They'll help us on outings. They're a brilliant bunch of people.
1: They're gold, aren't they?
0: Yeah.
1: Volunteers are actually the backbone of our organisation.
0: Yes,
1: We wouldn't be able to do what we do without them.
0: No, we really feel it when how dare they go on holiday. We miss them desperately.
1: And you say the van drivers set the tone for the day. I know Age Concern does the same thing. We have a van and we pick people up to bring them to activities. And if you've got a happy, cheerful volunteer setting the tone, and we actually akin to them travelling in the van, our members often look upon that as a social activity amongst themselves because they're in the van, they

0: start chatting away to each other. They get to know each other, and and as you say, it's they become a quite a close knit group.
1: Yes, and we're the same. We sort of say that, well, this is actually part of the program, really.
0: All right. Tracy, is there anything else you would like to talk about with Dementia Hawke's Bay? I mean, obviously, we've talked about how people have easy access to refer to you. It's not an easy, it's not a hard pathway. You're a very open door policy.
1: Yes.
0: funding, yes, please. If you, if anybody would like to consider donations, I don't know, you'll probably do the same as what Asia Concern do, and we always put a little blurb about bequests in our newsletters because that's always very welcome as well. So, yes, so it's nice to get people out there have been aware of the actual huge amount of work that you do right across the Hawke's Bay region. For an issue like dementia that is becoming more and more prevalent in our community. So thank you for coming along, Tracy.
1: Thanks for asking me, Morag.
0: That amazing information, and thank you very much.
1: My pleasure.

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0: Overnight on Thursday, 15th of October, it will be clear with northerlies, a low of 7. On Friday, the 16th of October, expect a few showers, widespread and heavier in the morning and afternoon. Westerlies turning southerly in the morning, a high of 12 and a low of 5. On Saturday, the 17th of October, a few showers clearing to fine in the afternoon. Southwesterlies, a high of 14 and a low of 5.
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0: Right here on the Smooth Groove Show with your boy DJ Static. Hope you like that track right there. Coming up for you, yes, kia ora te lofa lafa, tēnā koe, alo, g'day mate, if you're joining us from across the ditch there, hello to my Aussie native friends and whānau, great to have your company from wherever you are in the world, what a fantastic show we've got lined up for you. We talk concerts and what's hot, what's not in your world of celebrityness. And of course, we even have some of your old school throwbacks. That's right. And of course, all of your new releases, a whole bunch of them, all of your new releases. And we've got brand spanking new music from Maya on the way for you. We've also got brand spanking new music from Troy Savoy. I know it's his second offering in the course of like 3 weeks. What's up with that? Two music videos. Both very interesting ones, by the way. So I'm going to play you the newest one because it's the first time I will have played it on air. As well as that, we've got brand spanking new music from Miley Cyrus in the mix as well. We've also got the Kid Laroi with brand spanking new music, Rose with brand spanking new music, who is just an amazing K-pop superstar who was born and bred here in New Zealand and then moved to Australia. And lived in Australia, then moved from Australia to America. She's over there at the moment, really making it big. Also, K-pop superstar Lisa with her brand spanking new track. She's got several of those out at the moment. So don't go nowhere because we've got all that and so much more. Of course, new music from Jordan Sparks in the mix as well. There's a lot to get through. We will get through it. So let's click into it. Don't forget you're locked in, tuned into the Smooth Groove.

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The voice of Hawke's Bay broadcasting. Of course, the Smooth Groove Show is the show playing you the biggest hits from the side of the Black Stump and around the world and from the artists you know and

Lisa, with her brand spanking new single, Boom, Boom, Boom. I can't wait to get my hands on that album. It is going to be amazing. Looking forward to it. Anyway, let's click into some more. Welcome back to the show. That was one fantastic track. Right now, we are going to click into a brand spanking new track for you from a megastar, a superstar, a legend of music, an icon, and has been to New Zealand twice. It took her 30 years to get here the first time, but she made it. Here she is, one of the greatest female artists of all time from the 80s. It is none other than superstar Cyndi Lauper. Right here on the Smooth Groove Show with your boy DJ Static. Don't forget what's hot, what's not in your world of celebrityness very shortly. And we talk concerts and we take you for a walk down memory lane with some of your old school throbs.

What a fantastic track that one is. We've got more great music on the way for you, so don't go nowhere because it's all coming your way, including new music from The Kid Laroi. And if we've got some time, we will play you Madonna and Kylie Minogue with Love Sensation. Speaking of Kylie, she comes from Melbourne, so I'm looking forward to going to Melbourne and visiting where she comes from, maybe even going to the home of Kylie Minogue. Maybe she might open the door up and let me in. Let me in, Kylie, let me in. Of course, Danny, her sister, so I wonder if they do tours to those places. Would be very interesting, wouldn't it, to go on a Kylie or Danny tour. That's not likely to happen. Well, I don't know. They do it in Hollywood, but do you think they're going to do it just for two people? No, maybe not. But we'll see. Because it's going to be my first trip all the way down under to Melbourne, and I can't wait to get to Melbourne. Well, what have we got coming up in the mix for you? We've got some U2 in the mix. It's U2 and me too. Anyway, let's click into that. And, of course, The Kid Laroi, as promised. Actually, here is The Kid Laroi with his brand spanking new single. I know I'm

Yes, the Kid Laroi, my boy, the Kid Laroi hails from Australia. Love that track. Absolutely love that track. I think it is awesome and it is amazing. Hey, we've got more great music on the way for you. But before we click into you two, it is time for what's hot, what's not in your world of celebrityness. And this week we are going to talk none other than concerts coming your way. And there is a huge amount of shows coming your way. So touring right now in Aotearoa, New Zealand, is Shefu and the Crepes. And Shefu are touring Aotearoa with the 25th anniversary tour, celebrating 25 years of the album The Navigator, which launched him into superstardom in New Zealand. He left the band Supergroove and went on to become a solo artist with huge success over the years, reconnecting and touring with Supergroove. And I have had the privilege of seeing them live a couple of times. Amazing. And of course, Shefu will be joined on stage with special guests. Superstar, yes, the princess of R&B. It is none other than Aradhna. She will be performing some of her biggest hits. She has a new album out, and she will be, I'm sure, singing songs from that album. Also touring with, of course, Shefu will be superstar Betty Ann, lead singer of Adija. She will also be on the billing. And also joining the crew, none other than King Kapisi. It's going to be awesome. And I'm really looking forward to that taking place. You can get tickets to see him perform live at the Regent on Broadway in Palmerston North. And of course, he'll be at the Napier Municipal Theatre on Wednesday the 14th of this month, October. Don't forget, doors will open, I think, at around 7, 6.30, something like that. Concert starts at 8 o'clock. We are in for a very, very, very special treat. Some amazing artists in the lineup. As I said, Aradhna, Betty Ann, King Kapisi, and of course, Shefu and the Crepes. What a huge lineup. Get your tickets to see that show. It will be mind-boggling, overwhelming. Looking forward to it. Can't wait. Also touring Aotearoa and Australia, the superstar that is Bruno Mars. And he will be touring, performing music from his new album and all your favourite hits as well. It will be a great night of romance, apparently, dance and grooving with your boy. He is going to be amazing. And in fact, he's doing three nights at Eden Park, doing two nights in a row, then coming back to Eden Park 5 days later and doing another night, three nights of the spectacular

amazing Bruno Mars. Also hitting our shores, Ashanti. She is the princess of R&B. Ashanti will be live at the Altea Centre in Auckland in Queen Street this November. You want to grab your tickets to see Ashanti live. It's the first time Ashanti has done a solo tour in 10 years. So it's her going out performing an entire show of just her live, performing all of her biggest hits and some new songs. But she will be joined on some of the shows by Tyre Cruz. I'm not sure who the special guest is for the New Zealand shows, but I know some of the American shows, it's Tyre Cruz, and some of the Australian dates, it's Tyre Cruz. She will be, she's toured here before a couple of times, but only as a part of a day concert. Performing alongside lots of other artists. And of course, half an hour does not do it justice, does it? So you get to see 2 hours of Ashanti with her own solo tour, her first ever headline tour in 10 years. She will also be in Perth, Australia. She will also be in Sydney, Melbourne, Adelaide, and Brisbane. Looking forward to seeing her myself in Perth. Cannot wait for that one. She'll be performing at the Perth Riverside Event Centre in Perth. Not sure exactly where it was mentioned for Sydney, Melbourne, Adelaide, or Brisbane, but you can check that out for yourself. But for people wanting to see her in New Zealand, she will be in Auckland at the Altea Centre in Queen Street, Auckland. So her dates for those shows are all in November. Get your tickets. Well, who else is coming down under to Australia and New Zealand? Performing Sydney, performing in Melbourne, performing in Perth, performing in Adelaide. They're performing everywhere. It is Boyz II Men, Salt and Pepper, and Belvoir. They will be live in concert, wait for it, at Spark Arena in Auckland this year in December. Get tickets to see that show because it will be amazing. Who else is coming to Aotearoa, New Zealand? Well, a guy from way back in the 80s, not a guy I've really sat down and listened to, so I couldn't tell you too much about him. I know of him and who he is. His name is Joe Jackson, and I'm not sure if he's kind of like a rock, sort of a bluesy, whatever, artist, but he's very well known and quite big in the States as well. He is an American, and Joe Jackson will be touring New Zealand. Not sure of where he's going in Australia, but I can definitely tell you he is going to Australia. So if you are a big fan of Joe Jackson, go and see him live. And no, he's not Joe Jackson as in a member of Michael Jackson's family, or Joe Jackson as in Michael Jackson's father. No, because he's not a famous singer, but he's a different Joe Jackson. And for those of you who know, you know. Well, who else is touring Aotearoa, New Zealand and Australia? Well, don't forget these. Iron Maiden is touring here with Megadeth, doing several shows in New Zealand and Australia. I believe there is 2 nights in Auckland, so get your tickets to see them. Iron Maiden is also touring across Australia with

Megadeth. It's actually Megadeth show, and they've got Iron Maiden along for the ride, so that will be very interesting to see. Also hitting our shores and hitting Australia for four nights, might I add, four nights in New Zealand, two in the South Island, Christchurch, and two in the North Island, Auckland. It is the superstar group that hails all the way from England. It is none other than the megastar group, one of my favourite groups of all time, one of my favourite boy bands. It is Westlife. If you are a big fan of Westlife, oh, it's sending chills up my spine now just thinking about it. Westlife will be doing two nights in a row in Auckland and doing two nights in Christchurch. And if you are a big fan of Westlife, go and get your tickets. Also touring Aotearoa New Zealand, Johnny Diesel, Australian superstar, will also be touring Aotearoa New Zealand. He's also doing shows across Australia. Get your tickets to see a rock icon from Australia. Johnny Diesel. I did see a poster in Wellington. He is playing in Wellington, in Cuba Street in Wellington. So go check dates for where and check out where Johnny Diesel will be playing in Aotearoa, New Zealand. Well, you think that's it, because that's not it. Would you believe, this is no joke, this is someone who you don't hear much of these days, I haven't heard much of in quite a few years. She is an American pop icon. I don't know about our icon, but she's certainly a well-known American pop artist. I don't think she had the biggest amount of success in music compared to people like Madonna and Kylie Minogue and Alicia Keys and such like, and Adele and what have you, and Ed Sheeran and Taylor Swift. But she's certainly a household name because tickets are selling, people are going to see her, and she will be coming to New Zealand. I thought, was she that big here? Well, guess who is coming? And of course, she is very well known. It is the one, the only, Hilary Duff. Would you believe she's back? So she's probably got a new album out. I know that there's been a recent single out by her, probably hence the reason she's touring. But she's apparently going to do some of her older big hits as well, like they do. She will be in New Zealand. I believe Hilary Duff is going to be playing Spark Arena. That's about 13,000 people. So that's very interesting to see. So if you are a big fan, get along and see Hilary Duff in concert. Very interesting stuff to see that she is coming here to New Zealand. Well, don't stop there, because it gets even bigger. Well, this is an English pop dance superstar. She is the queen of dance in England. It is, wait for it, Sophie Ellis Baxter will be touring Aotearoa New Zealand, doing shows across New Zealand in Taupo, in Manukāna, I think it is. She is going to be in Queenstown, and of course she's going to be in Whangamata. Who is joining Sophie Ellis Baxter on stage for the very first time in Aotearoa, New Zealand? Yes, he's one of the headlining acts. American superstar Seal will also be taking to the stage in Aotearoa, New Zealand, with Sophie Ellis Baxter, and wait for it, Level 42, just to name a few of the artists heading that billing. It is the summer concert tour festival in Taupo

that they have every year. That show will be in Taupo on Sunday. On Saturday, they will be in Whangamata. And wait for it. And in Queenstown, I think the following week later. Don't correct me to that. Greenstone Entertainment's Concert Summer Tour Festival. Heading down under. Back to New Zealand shores after being here 2 years ago for the same show, the Taupo Summer Concert Tour Festival, is a group that was huge in the 80s. They played the Summer Tour Concert Festival for Greenstone Entertainment 2 years ago in Taupo, and of course the South Island in Queenstown and Whangamata. Well, guess what? They are back because they had to cancel several solo shows, so they only got to perform an hour set in Taupo. So they're back to do a full 2 hour set. I am talking about 80s icons of music. Simple Minds will also be touring New Zealand as well, and you want to get tickets to see Simple Minds in concert. Drake's Project will also be touring New Zealand, so do check that one out as well. That will be very interesting. And there are several other big name stars heading down under to New Zealand. I know I've missed a few out because there's too many shows coming, and sorry if I missed a show out that you probably want to go and see, but I will make sure I update you on those ones next week. But there is some pretty big names heading down under. Now, I know there is some kind of a 90s thing touring with a lot of 90s artists. I think it's called something 90s party, dance party, or whatever it's called. It's been here a few times before. They've had the likes of who have they had? They've had Aqua, Two Unlimited, Real McCoy, CNC Music Factory. Now, I think they are coming back. I'm not too sure on that. Don't hold me to that one. And I could be wrong, but I think Blue is touring New Zealand. Oh, I forgot. Superstar Ronan Keating is back to New Zealand by popular demand. He will be touring Aotearoa and Australia. Forgot about that. Ronan Keating and someone else that I forgot to mention. It's not just Ronan Keating. It is Robbie Williams. Robbie Williams will also be touring Aotearoa, New Zealand and Australia. He's so loved here that he does not stop coming back. If you want to see any of those shows, I haven't checked to see. I think he's doing Auckland. He won't be coming back to Napier. Well, you never know. But do check some of those acts out because they're all coming down under to New Zealand. So you're going to need a lot of money to see a lot of shows, but I'm really looking forward to myself, Boyz II Men, particularly because Salt and Pepper's with them. That's going to be a highlight for me. Ashanti is going to be a highlight for me. And I'm hoping to get to the summer, Greenstone's Summer Festival, A Day in the Green, or whatever you call it, A Day in the Sun. And Bruno Mars is something I would like to see. I've seen Ronan Keating twice. I have seen Robbie Williams twice. No, I think I might have even seen Ronan Keating three times. Yeah, there is a few good ones coming. You can't get to them all. And these talk of Miley Cyrus. So do keep your eyes and ears peeled for that one. I knew there was a couple I missed out. And I've probably missed out a few others too. Sorry, I can't remember them all because there's actually quite a few good ones coming. Looking forward to that myself. Well,
Let's click into some more great music, though. That's what's hot, what's not in your world of celebrity.

celebrityness. Right now, though, we're going to click into K-pop superstar Rose with her new offering, and then we're going to click into U2.

Rose right here on, of course, the Smooth Groove Show with your boy DJ Static. Well, here is a track for you now from U2. It's their new offering into the music biz.

U2 right here on the Smooth Groove Show. It was your boy DJ Static. Well, we're going to take you for a walk down memory lane very shortly, but here is a track for you. This is from Aradna.

Yes, a Radnor right here on the Smith Groove Show with your boy DJ Static. She will be live in concert with Shefu, Biddy Ann Munger, and King Kapisi. Shefu is celebrating 25 years of the Navigator. Here is a track from Shefu and the Crepes. You can catch them on Wednesday in Napier. Don't forget, they're also going to be in Palmerston at the Regent Broadway. Here is that song.

Yes, that was Shay Fu and the Crepes right here on, of course, the Smooth Groove Show with your boy DJ Static. Hey, it's getting time for me to sign off very shortly, but we've still got some more music for you. That was Shay Fu as we take a walk down memory lane with an old school throwback, and you can catch him singing that very song live. It's going to be awesome. To see him live, cannot wait to see Aradhana as well. One of my favourites, Betty Ann Munga. She will be amazing to see as well. It will be awesome to see them live. So we are going to click into a track now from Adija. Hope you like this one. Adija will be live. Well, not Adija, but Betty Ann Munga. And here she is with a track I'm sure you're going to love.

0: Overnight on Thursday, 15th of October, it will be clear with northerlies, a low of 7. On Friday, the 16th of October, expect a few showers, widespread and heavier in the morning and afternoon. Westerlies turning southerly in the morning, a high of 12 and a low of 5. On Saturday, the 17th of October, a few showers clearing to fine in the afternoon. Southwesterlies, a high of 14 and a low of 5.
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1: 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We have a jam-packed show for you today, so stay tuned. And on a side note, this will be the last episode I host from New Zealand, as shows from now on will be hosted from California, USA. Getting right onto the show now, their first track was released from the Wellington band Earth Tongue, off their 2024 album Great Haunting. That was their song Miraculous Death. Coming right up next now, also from Wellington. The song was released a week ago. Here's Fukushima with their song, The End Is Nigh.

And right up next, now heading over to Australia. This song was released in 2016 off their album Handmade Cities. Here's Pliny with their song Electric Sunrise.

That was Travis Tritt with Can I Trust You With My Heart. Clint Black is a singer, songwriter, musician, actor and record producer. And he has had more than 30 singles on the country charts, 13 of which have reached number one. I've chosen the lovely When I Said I Do, written by Black and recorded by Black and his wife Lisa Hartman Black. It was released in August of 1999 from Black's eighth album, Delectrified. Now this album was recorded entirely without electric instruments, hence the title. When I Said I Do went to the top of the charts. So here is Clint Black and Lisa Hartman Black with When I Said I Do.

That was Clint Black and Lisa Hartman Black with When I Said I Do. David Kirsch made his debut in 1996 with the release of his first album, Goodnight Sweetheart. But in 1999, he was forced to put his career on hold due to strain on his vocal cords. If I Never Stop Loving You is a lovely song written by Skip Ewing and Don Keith, released in December of 97 from the album of the same name, and the song reached number 3, his most successful single and his last top 10 hit. So here's David Kirsch with If I Never Stop Loving You.

was David Kirsch with If I Never Stop Loving You. In 1992, John Michael Montgomery released his first album, Life's a Dance. And at the 1993 Academy of Country Music Awards, he won Top New Male Vocalist, while the song, I Love the Way You Love Me, won Song of the Year. Leave a Mark is his fifth studio album, and I've chosen a lovely song from this album called Cover You in Kisses, written by Jerry Kilgore, Jess Brown and Brett Jones, and released in May of 98. The song reached number 3. So here is John Michael Montgomery with Cover You.

That was John Michael Montgomery with Cover You in Kisses. So when I was putting this show together, I realised that I haven't played anything from Randy Travis for quite a while. He's recorded over 20 studio albums and charted more than 50 singles, including 16 that reached the number one position. This Is Me is his ninth studio album, released in April 94. When they were selecting the songs for this album, they considered more than 1,000 songs before settling on the final 10 tracks. I've chosen the lovely This Is Me, written by Tom Shapiro and Tom McHugh, and released in October of 94. The song reached number five. So here's Randy Travis with This Is Me.

That was Randy Travis with This Is Me. Pam Tillis originally started out recording pop disco music and released her debut album in 1983. Not a great success. One of the tracks on that album was a song called One of Those Things. It didn't chart. Then in mid-1989, Arista Records announced the creation of their country music division. And citing dissatisfaction with the pop music she was recording, Tillis returned to Nashville and was one of the first five acts signed to this label. She re-recorded One of These Things and released it as the second single from her 1990 album, Put Yourself in My Place. This version reached number six. She went on to record 14 albums spanning from 1983 through to 2020. So here is Pam Tillis with One of Those Things.

that was Pam Tillis with One of Those Things. Eddie Rabbit began his career as a songwriter in the late 1960s, springboarding to a recording career after composing hits such as Kentucky Rain for Elvis Presley and Pure Love for Ronnie Millsap. He released 13 albums during his career, and unfortunately, he died in 1998 from lung cancer at the age of 56. Chosen a song from his second studio album, Rocky Mountain Music, titled $2 in the Jukebox, written by Rabbit and released in November of 1976, and the song reached number 3. So this is Eddie Rabbit with $2 in the Jukebox. I've got

That was Eddie Rabbit with $2 in the jukebox. Alan Jackson probably tops my list of favourite country singers, along with George Strait, of course. And if I had a bucket list, going to one of his shows would have been up at the top. I think I've missed that opportunity, but luckily he

left us a huge collection of albums. I've chosen a song off his 1996 album, Everything I Love, titled There Goes. It was written by Alan, and it's about a man being seduced by a woman he was trying to play hard to get with, but it's to no avail when she gets near him and whispers his name. So here is Alan Jackson with There Goes.

was Alan Jackson with There Goes. The band Little Texas was founded in 1988. Warner Brothers signed Little Texas in 1989, and 2 years later, the band released their debut single, Some Guys Have All the Love, from the album First Time for Everything, and it reached number eight. I've chosen a track from this album called I'd Rather Miss You, released in January of 93. It was co-written by the band's leading guitarist Porter Howell and rhythm guitarist Dwayne O'Brien. The song peaked at number 16. It's a ballad in which the narrator states that he'd rather be lonely and not have a significant other because the only one he wants to be with is his ex. So this is Little Texas with I'd Rather Miss You.

was Little Texas with I'd Rather Miss You. Another favourite artist of mine that I haven't played in a while is Tim McGraw. Now, he released his fourth studio album, Everywhere, in 1997. It topped the country charts, as well as reaching number two on the Billboard 200, selling 4 million copies. Four singles from this album reached number one. And the Country Music Association awarded Everywhere its Album of the Year award in 1997. Chosen a beautiful song called Everywhere off this album, written by Mike Reed and Craig Wiseman, and it reached the top of the chart. This is a story about a young man who wants to leave the small town he was brought up in, but his girlfriend wants to stay. He begins his travelling life, but claims that he sees her, albeit in spirit, appearing in every destination that he visits. So here is Tim McGraw singing Everywhere.

was Tim McGraw with Everywhere. For my final track, I've chosen a light-hearted number from another one of the young country artists who sing traditional country music. Hayden Baker blends classic honky-tonk with a contemporary sound. He's developed a devoted following and amassed over 2 million streams in 2025 alone. He was the first artist signed to Ronnie Dunn's publishing company, Perfect Pitch, and he's opened for the likes of Willie Nelson, Joan Nichols and Tracy Lawrence. I hope you've enjoyed today's show, and I'll leave you with Hayden Baker singing I Had a Headache Once.

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0: On Friday, the 16th of October, expect a few showers, widespread and heavier in the morning and afternoon. Weatherly's turning southerly in the morning, a high of 12 and a low of 5. On Saturday, the 17th, a few showers clearing to fine in the afternoon, southwesterlies, a high of 14 and a low of 5.
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fantastic day there from Haircut 100. Little bit of old school music to kick off your show today. Good day to you all out there in the Hawke's Bay. 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This is Louisa on your dial, 104.7 FM, 1431 AM. This is your hour, happy hour of good tunes and groovy vibes to get your feet tapping and your ears flapping. We are going to kick it straight off with a little bit of the Jackson 5 here and Blame It on the Boogie. It's either Blame It on the Boogie or Blame It on the Dog, right?

0: little bit of classic boogie there to start your show off on this day in the Hawke's Bay. I'm Louisa, here to keep your ears company for the next just under an hour with some groovy tunes. Here's something that I really hope will make you laugh. It made me laugh. But the overriding message is, when you're in doubt, yes, we can.
1: Are you ready, Bob?
2: Yes.
1: What about you, lovely?
3: I'm a bit scared.
2: Okay, team, let's go. One, two,

little bit of Bob the Builder Man there. It's always very, very helpful to have a Bob the Builder Man or woman in your life. I've got a few Bob the Builder men and women in my life, and I am extremely grateful for each and every one of them. I live off-grid. If you've listened to the show before, you will know that I'm an off-grid liver. I'm a bit of a gardener and a bit of a cook as well, so I guess you could say I'm a bit of a homesteader, and it's always very, very handy to have someone who can swing a hammer and swing a few bits of nails and actually know what they're doing, as opposed to me, who just goes by the philosophy that God loves a trier. Anyway, on with the tunes. Here's something to make you smile if you're feeling a little bit blue or gloomy. This one should definitely put a smile on your dial.

show filled with lovers, laughs, and lies. The Cottage is an outrageously funny tale where you never know who'll arrive next. The Cottage, November the 12th to the 28th at Theatre Hawke's Bay. Book your tickets on iTicket. Search The Cottage today.

Two Bobbies in a row there. The Girl with the Bow in Her Hair from Bobby Vinton. And out of 1961, we had Bobby V with Take Good Care of My Baby. A big song for Bobby V back in that year. Took him to number one in a whole bunch of countries, including right here in good old NZ. Playing the music that you love to hear. Up next, a song just for Matt and Scott.

Hermes Hermes off their 1965 album called Hold On. That was a must to avoid. Performed best for them right here in New Zealand, where it got to number one on our charts.

a song written and sung by Marty Robbins. Out of 1957, it was the country number one for him. And the backstory to that song is Marty Robbins recalls writing a white sport coat in about 20 minutes while being transported in a standard automobile. He is said to have had the inspiration for the song while driving from a motel to a venue in Ohio where he was due to perform that evening. And during the course of the journey, he passed a local high school where its students were dressed ready for the prom. But you just love the backstories?

Yes, boom, bang, bang, bang, I love you. That was Lulu. And that song, by the way, was a joint winner of the Eurovision Song Contest back in 1969. I think it got 18 points. And so did three other countries. So all four countries were named as joint winners of the competition that year. Before that song, we had the Beatles with Across the Universe. The time is 28 minutes past 8. You are tuned to Radio Hawke's Bay, station that gives you a voice. Been doing that since 1995, by the way. Put here specifically for that purpose, so the community could have access to the airwaves. So if you've got an idea for a radio program, got a message you want to spread across the whole of Hawke's Bay, and in effect right across the whole wide world, call us up, 87 88710.

0: the 1971 album Dawn featuring Tony Orlando. That was I Play and Sing and perform best for them. Guess where? Yeah, right here in New Zealand. Got to number 10 on our chart. Time is 8:30 and nearly 8:31. Heading towards a new sport and weather on Radio Hawke's Bay. That'll be followed by a community roundup where this week we're having a chat with Lou from Wardini Books. Got two more reviews for us. Catch up with Karen from the Hawke's Bay SPCA. And we take a look at the week in politics with Labour and National Voices from the Beehive. And we've got some gardening tips and a tasty recipe from Megan Williams on In the Garden with Megan.
1: With tuppence for paper and strings, you can have your own set of wings. With your feet on the ground, you're a bird in flight. With your fist holding tight to the string of your kite. Oh, let's go fly a kite up to the highest height. Let's

from the wonderful musical Mary Poppins. That's David Tomlinson and Dick Van Dyke. And let's go fly a kite. And the song, by the way, it's performed at the end of the film when George Banks, that was the father in the musical, played by David Tomlinson, realized that his family is much more important than his job. And he mends his son's kite and takes his family on a kite flying outing. Something to be learned in there. There's a lesson in there. Spend some time with your kids. You know what I mean. Here's one for you, Len.

0: Her birth name was Leslie Goldstein. We know her better as Leslie Gore. Sadly, no longer with us. She was in showbiz from 1963 to 2015 when she sadly died in that year at the age of just 68. But we'll be remembered for decades to come, generations to come, with fabulous songs just like that. Sunshine, lollipops and rainbows. Sounds like a wonderful place to be, doesn't it? A place like that. Lollipops, yum. What would I like as a lollipop? I wonder if they mean ice cream lollipops, like paddle pops, that sort of stuff. That's my fave. Here's the Pipkins.
1: I'd like to introduce you to my next of kin. It's my brother, Pip. I didn't think it was that bad. It's a solo thing for him. It's a song called

0: of a Cufflinks there, possibly best remembered for their number one song out of 1969 called Tracy. But that song there is, well, probably my favourite Cufflinks track, actually. Before that, we had the Pipkins with Sunny Honey Girl. What's coming your way this Savo on Radio Hawke's Bay? Well, between 1 and 2, live to West, the voice of Kāinga Pacifica, hosted by Tavita Whakaosi, who presents a program about creating safe and healthy family relationships. We're cultivating compassionate communities at 2 o'clock. Richmond's here with some easy listening at 3, and at 4, it's Earth Magic. What's that program all about? Well, it's a program that weaves together music, atmosphere, and spoken reflection to explore themes of land, season, and human connection to the natural world. Time for a bit of Kiwi.
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1: Love affairs were a lot simpler 100 years ago. 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The Cottage, November the 12th to the 28th at Theatre Hawke's Bay. 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

other on. It's from way back in 63. That song, Be My Baby, was their most successful song. They did have a bunch of great songs, but that was their best one. I think it was their best one myself anyway. Got the number two on the charts. And before that, we had Baby Get Out from Kiwi Rockers, Bulldogs, All-Star, Good Time Band. Heading towards a new sport and weather on Radio Hawke's Bank, 9 o'clock. They'll be followed by a community roundup. Then it's Easy Jazz with John Redman, 2 hours of that. 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And at 1 o'clock, the voice of Kianga Pacifica Services.

Gene Pitney and Blue Angel. I first heard our next song way back in 1937 when it was performed by Bing Crosby with Lonnie McIntyre and his Hawaiians. But you're going to hear the King of Rock and Roll with his version out of 1937.

Oh, we had the voice that comes along once in a generation. King of Rock and Roll, Elvis Presley there. And that song from the soundtrack album of the film of the same name. The album, by the way, spent 20 weeks in the number one slot and 39 weeks in the top 10 on the album charts. Carpenters.

Well, that's my lot of time for me to leave you. Hope you've enjoyed today's program. I'll be back at your house again on Monday, but we'll do it all over again. Play more of the music that you love to hear. I'm going to leave you now with a bit of Austin Roberts. Remember him? And remember, whatever you do for the rest of this day, make sure you have some fun. See ya.

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1: In Radio Hawke's Bay Community News, shops could sell plug-in solar panels within 6 months of a re-elected national government, with the party saying it will make home power generation as simple as plugging in a toaster. National Simeon Brown says new safety rules are already being developed with Australia, aiming to let Kiwis buy panels off the shelf next year. The party says plug-in solar and its home energy fund would help households cut power bills, alongside faster consents and a surge in renewable projects delivered over the past 3 years. And thanks to our friends at Local Democracy Reporting for the following story. Local Democracy Reporting is local body journalism, co-funded by Radio New Zealand and New Zealand On Air. Labour leader Chris Hipkins says the government has spent 3 years using councils as a scapegoat, telling local government leaders the relationship has deteriorated and councils are being asked to do more with less. He argues central government can't demand better roads, pipes and housing while squeezing funding, and says Labour would expand its ratepayer assistance scheme and consider new funding tools like visitor levies. New polling shows most voters want central government to pay for the costs it imposes on councils. And two people have been arrested after a firearms incident in April on Wednesday. Police were called to Charles Street just before 1 p.m. and located the alleged offenders about 20 minutes later in a vehicle on Cornwall Road in Hastings. Armed officers were deployed as a precaution, and police say no injuries were reported. And a Taradale High School student who went missing during a school hike in the Ruahini Forest Park has been found. The teenager was separated from his group while hiking to Sunrise Hut. A search and rescue helicopter located the student on Wednesday afternoon. The school has confirmed the teenager is now back with his family. And travel agents are urging holidaymakers to plan ahead as the Pacific cyclone season begins on November 1, with Earth Sciences New Zealand warning up to 11 named cyclones could form. Tourists are advised to monitor weather reports closely, be mindful of flooding risks and infrastructure limits in island nations, and avoid last-minute cancellations to keep their rights to alternative travel arrangements. Industry experts say travellers should be prepared for harsh conditions. And in sport, the Kangaroos have edged the Kiwis 24-22 in a nail-biting Rugby League World Cup opener after the sides were locked 10-10 at half-time.
2: On Friday the 16th of October, expect a few showers, widespread and heavier in the morning and afternoon. Weatherly's turning southerly in the morning, a high of 12 and a low of 5. On Saturday the 17th, a few showers clearing to fine in the afternoon, southwesterlies, a high of 14 and a low of 5.
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1: The Wonderful World of Wardini Books.
0: It's always my pleasure to have in the studio the wonderful Lou from Wardini Books in Havelock North. How have you been?
1: Awfully well, thank you, yes.
0: It's been some great weather this week, hasn't it?
1: Great weather? Yeah. God, yeah, it was lovely, wasn't it?
0: Oh, but yeah. I love 27, 28. That's my cup of tea. What about you?
1: Yeah, absolutely. Yeah, really enjoy it. But we're sliding backwards into squally weather.
0: 14 or something tomorrow. God, help us.
1: It'll settle.
0: Yeah, two great books to have a look at today. The first one is called Armchair Bear. Tell us about that.
1: Armchair Bear, a picture book by New Zealand's beloved picture book, storyteller, Gavin Bishop. This is through Gecko Press, who always do absolutely beautiful stellar job. So it's a little hardback picture book, and on the cover we have an armchair bear, a bear in an armchair wearing his woolies with, yes, he's a large bear, and he has his cupcake and his cup of tea and his cat on his
0: sounds perfect.
1: Yeah, it does, doesn't it? He's living the dream there with his feet up and he's got his TV remote control. Yeah. So those are your clues as to what's going on. And we are straight into the action on page one. Bosco and Brenda come rushing inside. "Come out and play, Uncle Norman," they shouted. "But I'm watching a great show," he said, snuggling into his armchair. It looks like he's watching Jaws or something, doesn't it? Yeah. So there are all sorts of little clues and Easter eggs all through the pages. The cat's on the rug there. This books and binoculars by the window, which would lead us to think that someone is perhaps a twitcher in the family. But there's Bosco and Brenda, and they're full of beans because they're little bears. And so eventually they persuade him, he hauled himself up and plodded outside. But he can't really do the things that Bosco and Brenda want him to do. They want him to climb trees, and he's like, "Oh, I need a honey sandwich." And then they're like, "You used to be fun." They've just noticed that Uncle Norman just wants to watch TV and stay in the house. He says, "I still am." And then he's quite disturbed by the fact that he can't do the things that he used to do. He seems to have slowly crept upon Uncle Norman. And there's a bear on the television that says, "Do you huff and puff? Have you had enough? Get a new you." And he's like, "I want a new me." And so Uncle Norman then... There's Uncle Norman thrashing it at the gym. I just love the illustrations. He's gone to the gym. He's there with the fox. The fox, what do you call those people that train? Personal trainer. Yes. And there's the little lizard on the...
0: on the rowing machine.
1: On the rowing machine. After 1 minute, Uncle Norman was exhausted. "I'm going home to watch TV," he muttered. But a loud cheer came from the crowd gathered around Gorilla Dilla. "Now that's the me I want to be." So off he goes, and he just gets the story progresses, and he does. He gets really fit, really onto it, and then he can zip around after the kids. But the new Uncle Norman could lift the biggest weights and run for hours on the treadmill without puffing. At home, he wore the biggest smile. "Let's have a picnic," suggested Bosco. "No time today," said Uncle Norman. "I've got weights to lift." "How about a game of tag then?" said Brenda. "Well, okay, a quick one," he said. "Ouch," cried Brenda. "This is not fun," because he's like, he's tagging them, but he's like whopping them into next week by accident. So he gets completely obsessed. He wants to go into the Gorilla Dilla powerlifting competition, etc., etc. And things happen, and you know, it could be that he ends up back in his chair. But, no spoilers, he doesn't.
0: No.
1: He learns a lesson, and he learns how to be present and not go to those extremes that he did before, where he does nothing but sit in the chair and then nothing but lift weights at the gym, and learns how to be Uncle Norman again.
0: A story of real life.
1: It's quite delightful, and the kids are lovely. But it's got all sorts of life lessons in there, or it could be just a fun story, of course. But the illustrations, Gavin Bishop, he's just the man, eh?
0: Yeah.
1: It's so beautiful. So lovely, gentle colour palettes, lots going on in every single page, lots of bits and bobs to look at. And you can see even like on that page, there's a photograph on the wall of a camping trip. So they used to do all these kinds of things.
0: Oh, no.
1: And then something's happened and he's gone to the armchair. I really quite like there's a picture towards the end where the armchair is covered in spider webs because he hasn't been in it for so long. And it's just delightful. Kia ora and Kapai Gavin Bishop, yet another for the Gavin Bishop Library.
0: Anyone who has reached a certain age will understand exactly where Uncle Norman is coming from.
1: Yeah, but if you don't move it, you lose it.
0: That's
1: so
0: exactly
1: right. Yeah, maybe it could be from Gavin Bishop's own experience. I wouldn't like to judge. He's actually quite an upright and fit gentleman as far as I can tell.
0: Tell us about The Unfortunate Lunatic.
1: Yes, another great Kiwi book. So this is Tess Redgrave,

0: is local to Hawke's Bay, and it's an exceptionally personal book. So in this one, she, Tess as a child, it's a memoir, Tess as a child knew that her granny, her nanny, as she used to call her, there was perhaps something a little bit different about her when her mother took her to see Grandma Nanny. Or just Nanny, sorry. She would rather go next door and visit Auntie Isabel because Auntie Isabel was a lot more normal, shall we say. So she knew she had a mad grandmother, and she knew that Nanny had repeated visits to a mental asylum in Podarua. But she didn't really know the backstory there. So this is Tess, who is very upfront about having periods of depression, wondering what was going on in her family and what she's inherited, really. Mm. And the writing is just exquisite. It is so natural, and there's this investigation in the book because she contacts these hospitals. She gets piles and piles of medical notes about Nanny. She learns about Nanny's father, who died at the age of 33 by his own hand. You know, so what is going on in the family and what was repressed? And, like, her own father said to Tess, oh, don't bother coming to Nanny's funeral, you know, she had a miserable life. Mm. And she's like, that's a life summed up like that.
1: Yes.
0: You know, who was this woman that I found very peculiar, but was also my grandmother?
1: Yes.
0: Yeah, indeed. So it is just, yeah, and it is, there's a beautiful quote by Lucy O'Hagan on the back here. Shifts the reader's gaze so that the grandmother and great-grandfather lunatics are not seen as other. They are in me and in us. And I think that's a wonderful way of putting it, actually. You know, scratch the surface of any family and you're going to find peculiarities, aren't you?
1: Absolutely right.
0: And things that nobody talked about. I've certainly got them.
1: Same here.
0: Yeah.
1: Was it uplifting at the end? That sounds particularly depressing to me, but was it uplifting?
0: I think because of the tone in which it's written, it's an investigation, like I say. So anyone who likes sleuthing, you know, and scratching into medical records and things like that are going to get what they want from it. But also, there are these wonderful bits where Tess puts herself, there are letters too, I always like a bit of a letter, and photographs, but Tess sort of puts herself in a first person, I am in this and I am telling you what is going on. But she goes back in time and imagines what it would have been like. So, for example, rows and rows of stoppered bottles line the shelves in wooden glass cabinets at McAllister's chemist shop in D Street. Next to Lossaby's Wahoo, a positive cure for indigestion in all its forms, constipation, piles, sluggish livers, kidney and bladder troubles, because the great-grandfather was a pharmacist. So she puts herself into her great-grandfather's mind and tells you what she thinks he would have seen and felt and been. Yeah. And it's an amazing book. It's quite the achievement.
1: Would you give it out of 10?
0: 10 out of 10.
1: Doesn't get any better?
0: Nope.
1: If you want these books, where do we get them?
0: Wardini Books.
1: Of course.
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5: Listen to Radio Hawke's Bay. This is the program called A Political Perspective. My pleasure, as always, to be speaking with Dr. Alex Hadley, who is the Labour candidate for Napier. How are you going, Dr. Alex?
6: Very well, thank you, Ken. Thank you, as always, for having me.
5: No, our pleasure to have you. Now, you mentioned just before we came to air that it's a pointy end of the stick, not far, not long to go. You've been out there campaigning. You've no doubt knocked on thousands of doors and spoken to thousands of people. On a scale of 1 to 10, Dr. Alex, how confident are you that with the feedback that you're getting that you'll be the MP for Napier on November 7th?
6: Oh, I mean, I don't want to get ahead of myself, but, you know, we've been having a lot of positive sentiment on the doorsteps. Mm-hmm. And, you know, I've also gone out of my way to be, you know, knocking on doors and talking to people in what we would typically say aren't our target areas, which is important to me because I want to have a really broad perspective of people's views. You know, I

0: comment specifically on you know what the voters are going to decide on November 7th. But you know, I'm feeling good that we can change the government and we can make people's lives better with our focus on bringing those cost of living down.
1: Speaking about that, I was just reading a report.

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Wake up some morning, find your own safety. Cause you shouldn't have. Shouldn't have what?

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Stop a while, shimmy if it's all night long. Sometimes a thing got your hammocks on, but you shouldn't have. Should have what, darling?

Well, I'd call that one a heel tapper. You know, that's where your toe doesn't tap, but your heel goes up and down. That was Cripple Clarence Lofton, 1946 recording, and he sang and played the piano, and that song was his own composition called I Don't Know. Yeah, nice bit of boogie woogie. Well done, Cripple Clarence. Now, the tune Just an Old Manuscript was recorded by Count Basie and arranged for him by Don Redman. Now, Don Redman wrote this tune, Just an Old Manuscript, together with Andy Razaf. And I'm going to play the Count Basie recording, which is a remastered recording done in 2001 from the original 1946 version. So, have a listen. Bill Basie and his band on a remastered copy of a 1946 tune called Just an Old Manuscript.

Yeah. I'm a real fan of Count Basie, always have been. And it's quite nice when you listen to a remastering of an original. And that, the tune was called Just an Old Manuscript, played by the Count Basie Orchestra. And it was originally recorded in 1946, but in 2001 it was remastered. Very nice, eh? Just an Old Manuscript. Now, here's a tune from a Criss Cross Records album made in 2003 in New York. The album's called Close to You, and it features David Hasseltine on piano, Peter Washington on bass, Joe Farnsworth on drums, and they're going to bring us a tune written by Buddy Montgomery. Now, Buddy Montgomery was a brother of the very famous jazz guitarist Wes Montgomery. And Buddy wrote this tune that David, Peter, and Joe are going to bring us. He wrote this tune, and he called it simply Buddy's Tune. And have a listen to this one, because it's good too.

Okay, the tune was called Buddy's Tune, written by Buddy Montgomery. The musicians were David Heseltine on piano, Peter Washington bass, Joe Farnsworth on the drums, and that recording was made in New York in 2003, and it comes from a track from Criss Cross Records. The album's called Close to You. Yesterday, I spent a fair bit of time in my music room. That's what I call it, anyway. And I was rotating CDs because every so often I need to rotate the CDs. And what I did yesterday, I rotated the ones I've been using for the last sort of 8 months and replacing them with CDs that I haven't played for perhaps 8 to 12 months. So basically from next week, you'll be getting some perhaps some newer things that you haven't heard or you haven't heard for a year or more, perhaps. And yeah, I enjoyed it. But anyway, let's get on with the music. You know, I mentioned our local composer and lyricist, this man called Chris Negus. Well, obviously, in addition to being a composer and lyricist, he's also a musician. And he very kindly gave me last week a CD. And one of the tracks on the CD I'm going to play for you right now. And this track is where Chris completely off the cuff just decided to improvise on his Hammond keyboard the Cole Porter tune Begin to Begin. That means he just sat at the keyboard

and thought, well, yeah, what about Begin the Begin? No music, completely improvised from start to finish and not one mistake anywhere. Have a listen to our local composer and lyricist and musician, Chris Negus, as he plays for us his improvised version on his Hammond keyboard of Cole Porter's Begin the Begin.

Yeah, Chris, that was really good, mate. Look, I keep talking about Chris Negus, and as I say, he's a local man, and he composes great music and with great lyrics. And I just wanted to show you there that not only is he a composer,

But he's also a very, very good musician too. And that recording of Cole Porter's Begin the Begin was just an off the cuff and totally improvised. So well done, Chris. And I couldn't do the show this week without playing that one. That, mind you, gave me a CD with 12 other tunes on it. You might listen to some of them into the future. But anyway, thank you, Chris Negus. Now, a lady in America, born in San Francisco, is called Whitney James. And she and her sisters used to sort of stage little musicals that they made up. And then she went on, she got dance lessons, acting lessons, and eventually she actually took voice lessons too. And after listening to recordings by Sarah Vaughan, Whitney James got hooked on jazz. And that led her to go to Seattle and study at the Cornish College of Arts. I have got Whitney James on the player right now. And this track you're going to hear is from her 2010 debut album, released by Stir Stick Music, and it's called The Nature of Love. Have a listen. Whitney James on vocals, Ingrid Jensen on trumpet, Joshua Wolf on piano, Matt Closey on bass, John Wickham on the drums, and this is their arrangement of How Deep Is the Ocean, which was written in 1932 by Irving Berlin, and the time is 10:34 a.m. on this Friday, October 17th. Whitney James, stand up to the mic with your band and give us How Deep Is the Ocean.

The singer was the American jazz singer Whitney James, and that track came from her 2010 debut album, which is called The Nature of Love. Now, that when that album was released, it received rave reviews from not only the US, but international jazz press, and actually spent 16 weeks on the jazz radio charts in the top 10. Pretty good, eh? Anyway, she sang with Ingrid Jensen on the trumpet, Joshua Wolf on piano, Matt Clohessy on bass, John Wickan on drums, and the tune, of course, was Irving Berlin's How Deep Is the Ocean? And from How Deep Is the Ocean, popping up next, we've got the Four Freshmen. The Four Freshmen with five trombones, singing an old favourite tune that was written by Sammy Fain and Irving Cahal, published in 1938. And this song's all about missing a loved one. Four Freshmen, five trombones with I'll Be Seeing You.

Okay, now, the album is called Four Freshmen and Five Trombones. And that track came from that album. It went out under the label of Capitol Records, 1956. And there you had the Four Freshmen with the Five Trombones, bringing us

0: their arrangement of Sammy Fain and Irving Cahal's 1938 song, I'll Be Seeing You. Right, let's move on now, and the next track comes from an album called Arthur Prysock and Count Basie. Now, that's a 1965 Verve Records album, and obviously the people involved are A, Arthur Prysock, and B, the Count Basie Orchestra. I've chosen a track from the album where Arthur sings a song written by Carl Sigman and Jimmy Van Heusen, and the song is called I Could Have Told You So. And you might note that on this track, Count Basie is not playing the piano, he's playing a Hammond organ. So here, Arthur Prysock with the Count Basie Orchestra with I Could Have Told You So.
1: I could

I could have saved you some crying. Yes, I could.

You know, that album, which is called Arthur Price, I Can Count Basie, is a really, really fine album.

album. It was released in 1965 by Verve Records, and of course Arthur Prysock was there with that beautiful deep voice of his with the Count Basie Orchestra, and he made a brilliant job with the Basie Band, bringing us that Jimmy Van Heusen and Carl Sigman song, I Could Have Told You So. I'm going to move on to some big band stuff now. And here's a recording made in New York in July 1940. And it features the Duke Ellington Orchestra. And they're going to play a tune that the Duke wrote. And that tune is called Harlem Airshaft, the Duke Ellington Orchestra.

Yeah, that's not a bad recording. Seeing that was actually recorded in July 1940, which is 85 years ago, it's standing way, really well, isn't it, to the rigours of time. So it was the Duke Ellington Orchestra playing a tune called Harlem Airshaft that Duke Ellington wrote himself, but made the recording in New York in July 1940. The tune Skyliner was written by Charlie Barnett, and was first recorded.

0: within 6 months of a re-elected national government, with the party saying it will make home power generation as simple as plugging in a toaster. National Simeon Brown says new safety rules are already being developed with Australia, aiming to let Kiwis buy panels off the shelf next year. The party says plug-in solar and S-Home Energy Fund would help households cut power bills, alongside faster consents and a surge in renewable projects delivered over the past 3 years. And thanks to our friends at Local Democracy Reporting for the following story. Local Democracy Reporting is local body journalism, co-funded by Radio New Zealand and New Zealand On Air. Labour leader Chris Hipkins says the government has spent 3 years using councils as a scapegoat, telling local government leaders the relationship has deteriorated and councils are being asked to do more with less. He argues central government can't demand better roads, pipes and housing while squeezing funding, and says Labour would expand its ratepayer assistance scheme and consider new funding tools like visitor levies. New polling shows most voters want central government to pay for the costs it imposes on councils. And two people have been arrested after a firearms incident in April on Wednesday. Police were called to Charles Street just before 1 p.m. and located the alleged offenders about 20 minutes later in a vehicle on Cornwall Road in Hastings. Armed officers were deployed as a precaution, and police say no injuries were reported. And a Taradale High School student who went missing during a school hike in the Ruahine Forest Park has been found. The teenager was separated from his group while hiking to Sunrise Hut. A search and rescue helicopter located the student on Wednesday afternoon. The school has confirmed the teenager is now back with his family. And travel agents are urging holidaymakers to plan ahead as the Pacific cyclone season begins on November 1, with Earth Sciences New Zealand warning up to 11 named cyclones could form. Tourists are advised to monitor weather reports closely, be mindful of flooding risks and infrastructure limits in island nations, and avoid last-minute cancellations to keep their rights to alternative travel arrangements. Industry experts say travellers should be prepared for harsh conditions. And in sport, the Kangaroos have edged the Kiwis 24-22 in a nail-biting Rugby League World Cup opener after the sides were locked 10-10 at half-time.
1: On Friday the 16th of October, expect a few showers, widespread and heavier in the morning and afternoon. Weatherly's turning southerly in the morning, a high of 12 and a low of 5. On Saturday the 17th, a few showers clearing to fine in the afternoon, southwesterlies, a high of 14 and a low of 5.
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3: This program you are about to hear is from our archives and may or may not be relevant today.

1945 was the year that was recorded, and the tune was called Skyliner, written by Charlie Barnett and played by his orchestra in 1945. I mean, you remember the tune, I'm sure. You ever get the situation where you hear a tune and say, oh yeah, I remember that tune? Yeah, well, Skyliner, everybody remembers that if you're a jazz fan. And by the way, did you realise that I didn't stop for New Sport and Weather? Because I never do. I just carry on. But as there's no news today or sport, you only miss the weather. Right. Here's a good toe tapper. And this one was recorded in Paris in 1938. And the band is headed by the guitarist Django Reinhardt and the violinist Stefan Grappelli. And together with their quintet, they're going to play for us a jazz standard composed in 1925 by Ben Burney and Maceo Pinkard and Kenneth Casey. Now, that doesn't mean anything to you, does it, really? But when I tell you that Django, Stefan, and the quintet are going to play Sweet Georgia Brown, you know what I'm talking about. So, why don't we listen to this 1938 recording of Django Reinhardt, Stefan Grappelli, and...

Well, I told you that was different, didn't I? That was recorded in 1938. Guitarist Django Reinhardt and violinist Stefan Grappelli with their quintet, you idiot, playing Sweet Georgia Brown, which was written in 1925. Bit of a toe-tapper, wasn't it, eh? Right, now, it's 5 minutes after 11, so I've got to do my promo on this radio station. 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That's our website. Look right at the top, it says Listen Live. Click on that and you can listen to whatever is being played or broadcast at that time that you clicked on Radio Hawke's Bay. We put out around 100

programs a week. We've got just over 90 broadcasters. We've got a great team of four who keep everything going behind the scenes. And I've got to say that we go and get something to write with and something to write on, because I'm going to give you a phone number. Go on, off you go, quickly. You know, Battery Sergeant Major Williams would be saying, "Jelly, jelly, move yourselves, move yourselves." Okay, you're back, good. Right on your hand, if you like. Here's the phone number you've got to write down. 06-878-8710. Say it again. 06-878-8710. Ring that number if you want to be a new broadcaster on this station. Now, you might have an idea of what you want to do. You might have an idea with your club or your organisation. And if you think, well, yeah, I've got this great idea, or the club's got a great idea, and we think it should be broadcast around the world, ring that number. Talk to one of the Dream Team. And then you'll be invited in, and you'll be able to say, hey, this is what I'm thinking of. What do you think? Who knows? You could be the next new broadcaster on Radio Hawke's Bay. Full training will be given. You're not thrown in at the deep end. Most of our programs are recorded, so you'll be taught how to record a program. If you want to do it live, you'll be one of the few who actually sit in a studio live, ready to fluff up and make mistakes the way I do every week. But did you know that on that website you've got our schedule, so you can actually see what program is on at what time on what particular day, also when the repeats are on. You'll also be able to find that we have this brilliant podcast. Now, if there's a program that you really enjoy and you had to miss one episode because, you know, you had to do something else, go to the website, look for podcast, start to type in the name of the show, a ladder will fall down, not a real ladder, but, you know, a ladder of different shows, and you'll pick out the one you want, click on that, then a ladder will fall down showing all the dates and times that that show was broadcast. Then you can say, oh yeah, there's the one I missed. Click on that and you can listen to it. How simple is that? Yeah, pretty good, eh? That, in a few minutes, is all about Radio Hawke's Bay. Now I'm going to go back to music. In 1959, the singer Bobby Darin recorded a song on London American Recordings, and that song was a great hit for him. The same song had previously been recorded by Louis Armstrong, and it had also been a big hit for him too. What was the song, you say? Aha! Some of you say, I know what the song was. Yes, you're right. It was Mac the Knife. And Mac the Knife was composed by Kurt Weill and Bertolt Brecht in 1928 in Berlin. And they wrote it for their 1928 music drama in German called Die Drei Groschen Oper. In English, the Threepenny Opera. And the song, of course, tells of a knife-wielding criminal of the London underworld called Mackies, the Mac, the knife of the title. So here's Bobby Darin from his 1959 recording of Mac the Knife.

create these habits in our life, and I had to create habits around building confidence. I think the privilege that I had is that for the last 16 years, I've been delivering confidence building programs for thousands and thousands of people. And because it's something that I have to, and I've been doing it full time for the last 10 years, I have the luxury of teaching this. So it's a constant reminder to myself of the tools and the practices and the techniques that I've got to put in place to build my own self-confidence. So I know in order for us to truly be able to rewrite our lives, it's our habits, not motivation. And so when I think about habits that I've created, in order for me to know those habits, I have to actually have a clear plan on what I want to do. And so goal setting is one of my top priorities. It's what I spend a lot of December and January doing. And I feel like this week I actually have to go through them again and really establish what my top priorities are. So I've identified three of them. But I know there's, I had a friend of mine that was like, I don't really do set goals. And I was like, oh, well, what do you usually do? And so she was actually planning a trip, which her and her family do quite regularly. She goes, oh, you know, we pick the trip and then we book it and then we put a plan in place to prepare for it for when the trip happens. I said, oh, basically that's goal setting. So however and whatever you call your plan, whether it's goal setting, whether it's just putting a plan in place, you just have to be really clear on what you're trying to achieve. Because if you don't know what you're trying to achieve, then how do you know where to get there? And I always say it like this to my students. I go, if you were going to Auckland and you had $200 and you went today, how long could you go away for and how long or how far could you get? And, you know, there's varied answers. And I say, well, what about if I give you 2 days to plan with the same amount of money, could you go further and a little bit longer? And they're like, yes, because I could see if my cousins can let me stay and then I can ask my aunties that's up there that could give us food and then maybe I can. And so when you have a clear, I know this is a terrible analogy, but I think I do this for my students just to let them know if they plan a little better, that small amount of money that they have will be able to go a bit further because they'll be able to put other things in place, contingency plans, a goal in mind that they can put in place to be working towards. And so for me, I always need to get clear. Otherwise, I'm pinging here, left, right, and everywhere, and it's kind of not a conducive way to be as productive as I need to be in my day-to-day life. So I think in order to create a habit, you have to be able to get clear on what you're trying to achieve. So that's probably one of my first things that I think people need to do. And I won't go too much into goals. If anyone wants to have me talk more about goals, I love goal setting. In 2020, I actually spent 100 hours. I've been goal setting for like 20 plus years. And when I first started, it wasn't until 2020, I decided, because I was starting to run all these goal setting workshops, that I then started doing these masterclasses, reading books again, learning as much as I could. And then I was like, there is a goal achieving. Like, there's goal achieving. Like, I thought goal setting and goal achieving were the same things, but no. Goal setting is the plan you put in place. Goal achieving is how you execute that plan in order that you actually achieve that goal. And then I didn't realize that, like, I would spend like maybe 10, 20 hours setting my goals until I realized that there were people that were taking weeks to months out to strategize their lives, their businesses, their personal goals, and it did take hours. So here I thought I was spending a lot of time when I realized actually I wasn't. So the more in depth your goals are, and you're using the SMART acronym, specific, measurable, is it achievable or attainable, is it relevant or realistic, or is it time bound? If you use that as the basis of what you're trying to achieve, I won't go too much into it, and sorry if you wanted to hear more. It's kind of not the point to the kōrero today. But yeah, you've got to have that. And I think for me, when you have habits, take a period of time. And for me, I actually quite demand a lot from myself. So in order for me to rewrite my life, I need to know where I'm going. But then I need to be able to execute. And I've talked about this, I think, in the second episode. A lot of people I have noticed in the work that I do fear executing if their plan is not perfect. And so they don't execute because they're trying to make sure that they've got everything in place, forgetting the fact that most of the lessons

lessons can be learnt when you execute on that plan. You are not going to be able to come up with every aspect of what you need to put in place as a contingency plan or as a backup, because you won't know. It's not till you're in the experience and in the moment that you'll learn, oh, we forgot to do that. Why didn't we do that? Oh, we should have done it this way. Oh, that actually really worked. So a lot of people are trying to execute on perfection. That doesn't actually work. You just got to take action. And I don't think if you ever take action on anything, like if you're trying to improve your health, like I'm on this massive health overhaul, this Haringa, and I'm on day 42, was it day 43, and I'm on day 16 of my intermittent fasting. I think it's actually day 17. This morning I was like, I want to eat. And I was like, well, no, you don't get to. You don't get to eat, because I made a commitment to myself. I am now on day 17. I'm on day 42 or 43 of my health journey. And because it's starting to become a habit, it's easier for me to go, nah, you can't do that. And I think we've got to do that to ourselves when we are creating habits. We can't let ourselves get away with doing those things that we want to stop doing over and over. I talked about this in the first episode, but I was like addicted to Whittaker's Hazella, and it got to the point where I couldn't stop thinking about it. That's all I wanted to eat, and it was actually starting to like make me so sad that I was losing control. Like I felt like I had no control over stopping myself from doing it. So now that I've 42 or 43 days without Hazella, like I don't even crave it anymore. I thought about it, but I thought, nah, I've come this far. Why would I turn back? And so we can't let ourselves get away with doing things that we know we need to stop doing, and we just have to do it. And it's easier said than done, but you've got to do it. You've got to demand a lot from yourself. So in order to rewrite our stories, our lives, we have to get really clear on where we're headed. We need to make sure that we are executing on the things that we're trying to achieve. And don't wait. I think too many people wait. I heard something this morning where they were saying, we've only got 4,000 months, or was it 4,000 weeks? I think it might have been 4,000 weeks in our lifetime. Let's not waste it. And I've had a few people that I know recently that have passed away, and I just think there was something at one of them. Somebody was saying something about them, and just all of these things that they were trying to achieve, and you know, all the work that they had put in. And I looked at my baby sister and I said, but did they get there? Like, it was the first thing that popped in my head. I was like, but did they make it? And I think, you know, in my lifetime, I've seen so many people trying to pursue something and they wait so long that they never end up doing it. And that to me is such a discredit to anybody's ability. So again, when I think about 40, 50, 60, 70, 80s and 90s, I literally want to sashay into my future knowing that I gave it everything that I've got. And it is confronting. And you do have to put in the work. So it is, what are the things about habits? I think for me, I really do evaluate what's happening in my life. And making sure that, like scripture reading, got to make that a habit. And I know that the good thing is, when you make a really good habit of something, you do notice when you don't do that habit. So when I was eating well, and then you go to eat something really bad, your body's like, ugh, you feel really ill or feel really sick, or you've been exercising a lot and then you don't exercise for a while and you're, you know, like if I haven't read my scriptures, I feel like I don't have as much peace as I would if I do. And so creating those habits is just a really good way for us to ground ourselves and stick to the things that we know that we need to do. I've got a couple of minutes left. So, yeah, I think for me, I really just wanted to talk about the fact that in order for us to rewrite our lives, we do have to really constantly be evaluating who we are and where we're at and what's working and what doesn't work. And, you know, we've got to be really hard. We've got to make hard decisions, more like it. We've got to make those hard decisions. Last year, I had to remove people from my life who I utterly loved and adored for a period of time. And it's what I needed at that time. I actually hung out with a few of my family.

0: family members, and one of them was going through, I think a couple of them were going through a few situations, and I said, hey, if you need to cut people out of your life, including myself, to have the best life that you can, do it. You know, like, we shouldn't be compromising our peace. We shouldn't be compromising our lives to have things in our lives that aren't making it better. And I think that's all a part of rewriting our lives. One of the things that I'm really trying to do at the moment as well is I am trying to look at the things that I want to start improving. One thing is I've always really wanted people to understand me to the point where I will over-explain myself in hopes that the person listening will understand me. And some of the times they don't, and I keep trying to explain, and I'm like, you know what? If you've got to keep explaining, that's not a good thing. And stop wanting people to understand you. And because I do have a social media page, people misunderstand me all the time. All the time. And I'm still alive to tell the tale, so it's made me go, who cares? Be you. Be a kind, decent human being, and those people that are willing to get to know you and get to understand you will understand you, and those that don't won't matter. Won't matter at all. So not only is life rewritten about embracing our life as we age, but it's also about, I mean, I'm 42. I don't think I've, life is amazing. Because of the way that I think, the way that I feel, the way that I perceive the world, the way that I view the world. It also can be a bit hard at times, but I'm grateful to be at this age. And I want to collect all of the skills, all of the knowledge, and be around the amazing people in my life that are going to help me to make my life better. So I will be bringing on some really beautiful and amazing people, women. Maybe I'll bring in some men. I don't know, but at this stage I've got a whole heap of stunning wahine that I would like to bring on to share a little bit of their haringa, their journey with you around really embracing getting older, but also, you know, how they're rewriting their lives. For me, life is meant to be lived, and it should be lived to its full capacity. I'm always wanting to live at its full capacity and enjoy my life, really. So that's all I've got for today. I hope you enjoyed or resonated with something that I said today. Don't forget that I will be every week on Friday. So that's all I have time for this week. Hopefully something that I said resonated with you. I hope that you're kind of looking at your life and going, how can I rewrite my life to be more in line with who I want to be, what I love, what I value, and around the people that bring you the most joy. And remove those things from your life that aren't, you know, making your life better. So if you are enjoying these podcasts, don't forget that I go live every Friday, 1 p.m. on Radio Hawke's Bay, 104.7 or 1431 a.m. So if you have enjoyed my podcast today, then don't forget I go live every Friday, 1 p.m. on Radio Hawke's Bay, 104.7 FM and 1431 AM. 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

Hawke's Bay. News, sport and weather. In Radio Hawke's Bay Community News, shops could sell plug-in solar panels within 6 months of a re-elected national government, with the party saying it will make home power generation as simple as plugging in a toaster. National Simeon Brown says new safety rules are already being developed with Australia, aiming to let Kiwis buy panels off the shelf next year. The party says plug-in solar and its home energy fund would help households cut power bills, alongside faster consents and a surge in renewable projects delivered over the past 3 years. And thanks to our friends at Local Democracy Reporting for the following story. Local Democracy Reporting is local body journalism, co-funded by Radio New Zealand and New Zealand On Air. Labour leader Chris Hipkins says the government has spent 3 years using councils as a scapegoat, telling local government leaders the relationship has deteriorated and councils are being asked to do more with less. He argues central government can't demand better roads, pipes and housing while squeezing funding, and says Labour would expand its ratepayer assistance scheme and consider new funding tools like visitor levies. New polling shows most voters want central government to pay for the costs it imposes on councils. And two people have been arrested after a firearms incident in Napier on Wednesday.